0: Welcome to For Zion's Sake. Isaiah 62:1 is taken directly out of the Hebrew Scriptures when the prophet Isaiah declared, "For Zion's sake I will not keep silent, and for Jerusalem's sake I will not keep quiet, until her righteousness goes forth like brightness, and her salvation like a torch that is burning." Your hosts for the program are Shelley and June Volk, Jewish believers burdened to see Jew and Gentile become one, believers strengthened in their faith and for their Jewish kinsmen to come to the saving knowledge of Jesus as the Messiah, the Son of God.
1: Bless the Lord and welcome to For Zion's Sake. It's our delight to continue on a message that we started on Monday. And that message is basically two words. Separately, they don't have the same significance as when they're together. Mm-hmm. And for about 40 to 44 times, it appears in our Bible. And those two words are, but God. And we pray that you've been listening to us, and we continue on with that theme today and tomorrow, that it could very well change our lives, because we know God up to a certain point, but God takes it further when he says, but God. We spoke about Noah waiting in his in the boat for 150 days. We spoke about Paul. We spoke about others in the Bible that was the situation that they were in was impossible to. How are they going to get out of that situation? But God entered in, and everything was turned to the better. So we pray that we all are affected by these two simple words. But God.
2: I think when you say something like that, we think, okay, but God can intervene in my situation. But then there are some people who say, well, you don't really know what I'm walking through. So I think my situation is beyond repair. Well, the but God that we're going to talk about today is how God raised Jesus from the dead. If God can raise someone from the dead, and that happens throughout scripture. And although Israel is not our subject today, the Bible talks about the salvation of Israel will be like life from the dead.
1: Right.
2: We have to have an understanding that no natural situation that we face is beyond the ability of God intervening.
1: It's so true.
2: I believe that if we yield our lives to God, there's a but God at the end of every story of ours.
1: Amen.
2: That story will always lead to resurrection. So Dad, there's an amazing verse that you picked out in Acts chapter 13, verse 26 to 30. I wonder if we should start there.
1: Yeah, let's do that. Acts 13, beginning in verse 26. Brethren, sons of Abraham's family, and to those of you who fear God, to us the message of this salvation has been sent. But those who live in Jerusalem and their rulers, recognizing neither him nor the utterance, Scotty, could you read?
2: Sure. Recognizing neither him nor the utterances of the prophets which are read every Sabbath, fulfilled these by condemning him. And though they found no ground for putting him to death, they asked Pilate that he be executed. Mm. When they had carried out all that was written concerning him, they took him down from the cross and laid him in a tomb. Before I read the next verse, we have to stop there. What were you going to say?
1: I say, well, what a situation. How is God going to handle this? I mean, he's dead and buried. What did they do? It's over.
2: Yeah.
1: The whole plan of God was destroyed right there and then.
2: Yeah. It seemed like the devil won.
1: That's right.
2: It seemed like the devil won. And that might not be unlike some of the circumstances that many of us and some who are listening are walking in. But Dad, this but God actually blows me away more than anything else. Okay. When they had carried out all that was written concerning him, they took him down from the cross and laid him in a tomb. His body was dead. It was limp. It was lifeless. There was no life in him. There was an earthquake. You know, there was lightning from heaven. It was the end, naturally speaking.
1: But bless the Lord for verse 30.
2: Verse 30. But God raised him from the dead.
1: Oh, bless the name of the Lord.
2: Dad, that's incredible. But God raised him from the dead. What changes? everything. Death loses its finality, the grave loses its authority, and Jesus is vindicated as Messiah King. What, just when the devil thought he had won, but God comes through in the end. And I'm telling you, Dad, this we have to have a revelation of this. Do you know what the Bible says? You can't be saved unless you believe in your heart. What does it say? I think it's in the book of Romans. Believe in your heart. No, confess with your mouth that Jesus is Lord and believe in your heart that God raised him from the dead.
1: Yes, yes.
2: That we can't be saved unless we have a revelation of resurrection,
1: Lord.
2: Which really, really means we're not fully understanding who God is.
1: Yes.
2: Unless we understand that he's the God who gives life to the dead.
1: So true.
2: I mean, what situation can be more
1: final? There's nothing. There's it. It's over.
2: It's over. Yeah. Dude, can you like, there were things in my life where, I mean, nothing like this, but I thought, okay, this is the end. There's no hope for me. And then God comes through. Anything that you can like think of in your life where something like this happened?
1: Give you a quickie, and I believe it was a but God. I met my wife to be named June, and we started dating, and it was fine. She was telling everybody that he's not my choice, he's not my type, And yet, in early December, she told her mother, "Tonight I'm going to break up with Shelley." So we went out to dinner. My brother and his girlfriend were there. She went to the ladies' room with June, and she said, "June, are you going to go out with Shelley on New Year's Eve?" She says, "No, I'm breaking up with him tonight."
2: So she was determined that your relationship was...
1: It's over.
2: Yeah.
1: So we drove home. I sat in her living room. I don't know what I talked about. And I said, "All right, I'll talk to you tomorrow, Junie." And with that, her mother came out of the bedroom. I don't know if she had a compress on her head, but she said, "Well, how did Shelley take it?" Thinking he'd break it off. And these were words that I'll never forget. "I'm going to marry him."
2: She said that to her mother, Grandma. That,
1: yeah, and I found out the next day. He said I was second to find out. And I really believe that was a but God, because I know June's grandfather was carrying her around when she was born because she was colic. And she found out when she saved her grandmother when she was 94 that the grandfather knew Jesus and he carried her around. And who's to say that he didn't share the Lord with her at that very young age?
2: Wow.
1: But God, there's nothing, the word says there's nothing impossible.
2: Right.
1: And there's nothing too difficult that God can't do.
2: Right.
1: And we need to really believe it. Not just hope for it.
2: Yeah.
1: This is the reality of who God is.
2: Yeah.
1: And he wants us to grow closer and closer with him daily.
2: So he cares even about our relationships with people. It was like in mom's mind. And by the way, I'm glad she married you, because we wouldn't be doing this today if she didn't. But it's like in her mind, the relationship was over, but something transformed in her heart that went beyond you. It's not like you bought her roses and, you know, you made this night special. She was determined to do one thing, but God changed her heart. I mean, it's not so dissimilar. Beth and I really felt like the Lord wanted me to marry Beth, but she broke up with me twice. Once before we were engaged. The second time she broke up with me was after we were engaged. And I remember just kneeling by my bed in my room saying, "Lord, I thought she was going to be my wife." And I just felt like God gave me this scripture out of the book of Psalms where it says, "Be still and know that I am God." One version says, "Cease striving and know that I am God." And I'm telling you, Dad, after the second breakup, I thought, okay, I've got to give her back to God. And then God changed her heart.
1: Praise the Lord.
2: And 38 years later, thankfully, we're still together. It's kind of an amazing thing. The whole but God situation, but God raised him from the dead, if God could raise Jesus from the dead, then what can't he do for any of
1: it's
2: us?
1: It's so true. It's so true. May we become believers on that basis.
2: Yeah.
1: Just to There's nothing he can't do. There's nothing.
2: Yeah.
1: It's unbelievable. He's so good. He's so far beyond what we can imagine him to be.
2: Yeah.
1: I sometimes say, if I make it into heaven, I'm going to stand at the gates, if I'm supposed to, and just look and gaze for 100 years.
2: Yeah.
1: How do you receive that?
2: Yeah.
1: And the best is yet to come.
2: Best is yet to come. I remember when the Lord spoke to Abraham, I think it was 99, and where he shows up and he says, this time next year, you will have a son. Abraham's body, according to Romans 4, was as good as dead. Sarah was beyond the age of bearing children. And then it says, is anything too difficult for the Lord? If God can open up a dead womb and bring life, if God could raise his son from the dead, then nothing is too difficult for the Lord. Dad, we've got literally 2 minutes. The show flew by. There was one other, but God that I'll quickly read out of Acts chapter 7, in the life of Joseph, which we already talked about, a few days ago. But look at this. Stephen is defending the gospel. Acts 7 verse 9, it says, the patriarchs became jealous of Joseph and sold him into Egypt, but God was with him. So even, look, we read this story, you know, a couple of days ago. And although that story happened 3,500 or 4,000 years before the book of Acts was written, it's so remarkable that it's still living on that Stephen would even say, but God. I think one way that we can encourage ourselves today is remember what God has done in our life. You remember how the Lord turned Mom's heart. I remember how the Lord turned Beth's heart. We remember how God raised him from the dead. We've got about a minute left, Dad. I'm going to keep quiet and let you close us out.
1: Lord, I lift up the name of Jesus. Mm-hmm. For Scotty and myself and for every listener out there, that the Lord is so much more than we can even anticipate him being.
2: Mm-hmm.
1: There's nothing he can't do. There's nothing too difficult for him. And Lord, he understands so much more than we can even imagine.
2: Mm-hmm.
1: He is our God. I pray that our lives are totally given over to him.
2: Amen.
1: And Lord, I pray that we all remember, but God. This is far beyond what we can imagine, pray for, or even expect.
2: Mm-hmm.
1: But he's a God who knows us so well, who knows us better than we know ourselves, and we need to serve him and love him as long as we have breath. In Jesus' holy name, amen.
0: 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Until next time, the Lord bless thee and keep thee. The Lord make his face to shine upon thee and be gracious unto thee. The Lord lift up his countenance upon thee and give thee peace. 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
1: Praise the Lord. Glad to be with you. This is David Middleton welcoming you to the Doers of the Word radio program, where we're teaching you the uncompromised Word of God. We've been talking to you about the Word of God, and specifically as we walk in the spiritual realm. It's very important that we learn the ways of the Spirit. We saw the fact that we are made of three parts, spirit, soul, and body. When you and I receive Jesus Christ as our personal Lord and Savior, what happens? We get born again. The word again means from above. A spiritual birth takes place from above. And what happens? You receive a brand new spirit, the Spirit of Jesus Christ. You're a new creation. You're brand new on the inside of you. And we're now a spiritual house, and we're to offer up spiritual sacrifices unto the Lord. And we're to get into the Word of God. The Word of God is spirit and life, John 6:63. They're spiritual words. It is spiritual law. And it gives a revelation of the ways of the Spirit. They're going to be revealed by the Holy Spirit. And as we get our minds renewed to the truth, we have a spiritual mind. And as we act upon the Word, we're going to grow strong in spirit. All the promises of God belong to us. They're spiritual blessings that are ours, as we've seen. And as we walk in the Spirit to possess them, doing what the Word of God says, we will see the promises come to pass. They are spiritual blessings. Now, we've seen the fact that if we sow to the flesh, of the flesh will reap corruption. But if we sow to the Spirit, of the Spirit, we're going to reap life everlasting. Now, God brings the spiritual understanding, the wisdom, and the knowledge to us through the Word of God that the Holy Spirit reveals unto us. We must realize that life is spiritual, and everything that we do is having effect in the realm of the Spirit. Now, we're talking about specific things that are important that we realize in our walk in the spiritual realm. You and I are to rejoice in the Spirit. In Luke 1:47, we saw the scripture where Mary rejoiced in spirit. My spirit hath rejoiced in God my Savior. And then in Luke 10:21, Jesus rejoiced in spirit. So a rejoicing, and you know, you and I are to rejoice in the Lord always. Again, I say rejoice. Rejoice evermore. We're to rejoice, and it is a spiritual thing. It's not an emotional thing or a fleshly thing. It gets your soul realm involved, but it is a spiritual thing that you're acting upon the Word of God. When we worship God, we saw in John 4:23, that the true worshipers shall worship the Father in spirit and in truth, for the Father seeketh such to worship Him. God is a spirit, and they that worship Him must worship Him in spirit and in truth. We saw in Philippians 3:3, that we are the circumcision which worship God in the Spirit and rejoice in Christ Jesus. We also talked about prayer being in the Spirit. Ephesians 6:18, we're to pray with all prayer and supplication in the Spirit. All prayer is to be in the Spirit, and we can pray two ways, with our spirit, as we've seen, and with our understanding. When we pray with our understanding, we are praying according to the Word of God. We pray the Word, and as you pray the Word, you are returning the Word of God, which is spiritual law, unto the Father, and He is going to perform that in your life. When you pray with your spirit, we are praying in an unknown language. The Bible says in 1 Corinthians 14:14, if I pray in an unknown tongue, my spirit prayeth, but my understanding is unfruitful. So we're going to pray with our spirit in tongues, in the Spirit, and we're going to pray with our understanding according to the Word of God in the Spirit. And as we learn to pray in the Spirit, then we're going to see God move and bring forth changes in the Spirit, because the spiritual realm controls the natural realm. We must learn to operate in the realm of the Spirit. We also talked about our spiritual warfare in the Spirit against spiritual enemies. In Ephesians 6:12, we wrestle not against flesh and blood, but against the principalities, against the powers, against the rulers of the darkness of this world, against spiritual wickedness in high or heavenly places. So our warfare is not against people, it's against evil spirits that are serving the enemy. 2 Corinthians 10, verse 3 and 4 says, "We do not war after the flesh, but the weapons of our warfare are not carnal, but mighty through God to the pulling down of strongholds. They are spiritual weapons, and we war a spiritual war against enemies." You and I are going to fight that good fight of faith, as we saw in 1 Timothy 6:12. And we're going to war a good warfare, 1 Timothy 1:18. You and I put on the whole armor of God, which is spiritual armor, and we're to endure hardness as good soldiers in Christ. You are a spiritual soldier of the Lord. Ephesians 6:17 speaks of the sword of the Spirit, which is the Word of God. The word is the word rhema, which means spoken word. So the sword of the Spirit, which we fight the enemy with, is when we speak forth God's Word or speak in line with His Word. Your mouth is a releaser, and you war with your mouth. Also, in Romans 8:5, we saw the fact that if we're after the flesh, we mind the things of the flesh. But if we're after the Spirit, the things of the Spirit. For to be carnally minded is death, but to be spiritually minded is life and peace. God wants you to have a spiritual mind, which is a mind renewed to the truth, a word-ruled mind. In Ephesians chapter 5, verse 18, we saw that we're not to be drunk with wine when it's excess, but be filled with the Spirit. The word filled is a present tense verb in the Greek. Literally, it means being filled with the Spirit, speaking to yourselves in psalms and hymns and spiritual songs, singing and making melody in your heart to the Lord. So you and I are to be being filled with the Spirit continuously. We're going to speak psalms and hymns that are in line with the Word of God and spiritual songs that are coming forth from the Spirit by the Holy Spirit speaking the Word of the Lord unto us. In Colossians 3, verse 16, "Let the Word of Christ dwell in you richly in all wisdom, teaching and admonishing one another in hymns and psalms and spiritual songs, singing with grace in your hearts to the Lord." So as you're singing the Word of God and the spiritual songs, you're actually teaching and admonishing one another. In Colossians chapter 1 and verse 8, the Bible says, "Who also declared unto us your love in the Spirit." As we are showing forth love, we are doing it in the realm of the Spirit. Love is not just a feeling, it's not just an attitude, it is something that is of the Spirit. As we act upon the law of love, following the commandment of love, we are loving in the Spirit. Galatians 5:13 indicates that by love we serve one another. In 2 Corinthians 4:13 we see something that's important. We, having the same spirit of faith, according as it is written, "I believe, and therefore have I spoken," we also believe and therefore speak. You and I have a spirit of faith, and it says we have the same spirit of faith. Whose faith is it? It's the faith of Jesus Christ. Remember, Galatians 2:20 indicates that we were crucified with Christ. "Nevertheless I live, yet not I, but Christ liveth in me, and the life that I now live in the flesh, I live by the faith of the Son of God." You have the faith of the Son of God, which is a spirit of faith that comes from Jesus. And when did you get it? When you were born again. When you got the Spirit of Jesus Christ, you also have a spirit of faith, and it's the same spirit of faith. That's what we live by, and we walk by that spirit of faith. In Mark chapter 16, verse 17, the Bible says, "These signs shall follow them that believe. In my name they shall cast out devils." Here it's talking about an aspect of spiritual warfare in deliverance, which is casting the evil spirits out of us. In the name of Jesus, every one of us are to do it. In Matthew chapter 12, verse 28, "But if I cast out devils by the Spirit of God, then the kingdom of God is come unto me." So you and I are going to engage in warfare against the devils to cast them out, to see them eliminated from our life, and the kingdom, the rule, and the reign of God will come and be manifest in us. In Matthew chapter 12, verse 43, it talks about the unclean spirit gone out of a man. He walks through dry places, seeking rest, finding none, says, "I'll return to my house from which I come out." He considers you his spiritual house. This is why we got to cast them out, to get rid of all the unclean spirits out of us. Every evil spirit, as we drive them out, will be changed in area after area of our life. Remember the man from Gadara? In Mark chapter 5, verse 15, when the demons were cast out of him, he was in his right mind. The mental illness problems are evil spirits in people's lives. Many times where Jesus cast out the demon spirits, and we saw that they were set free from bondages in their life. We see the fact that they got healed of particular problems, the deaf spirits, the dumb spirits, the blind spirits. And so God wants you to cast out all the spirits. And these spirits have come into you from inheritance, from your own sins, or victimization in your life. The Bible indicates that the iniquities of the fathers are visited upon the children to the third and fourth generation. Inherited generational iniquity curses are affecting us from the sins and iniquities of the forefathers, and they're enforced by the evil spirits that come in at the time of conception. They can work early in life, or they can be dormant for long periods of time. But one thing's for sure, if you're going to get rid of them, you've got to cast out these spirits and drive them out. In 2 Corinthians chapter 7, verse 1, the Bible says, "Having therefore these promises, dearly beloved, let us cleanse ourselves from all filthiness of the flesh and spirit, perfecting holiness in the fear of God." Not only do we need to get rid of the filthiness of the flesh, but we need to get rid of the filthiness of the spirit. The filthiness of the flesh are all the works of the flesh, and the filthiness of the spirit are all the evil spirits which must be cast out. As we do so, then we will perfect holiness in the fear of the Lord. In Galatians chapter 5 and verse 5, the Bible says, "We, through the Spirit, wait for the hope of righteousness by faith." Here it shows that you and I, we function through the Spirit at all times in our life. In Galatians 6:1, "Brethren, if a man be overtaken in a fault, you which are spiritual, restore such a one in the spirit of meekness." When you go to restore someone who's been overtaken in a fault, you do it through spiritual means with the Word of God, with a spirit of meekness. 1 Corinthians 4:21, he says, "Shall I come to you with a rod or in love or in the spirit of meekness?" That's the attitude that we must have. In 2 Corinthians chapter 5 indicates the fact that because Jesus died for all, that we now are not to live unto ourselves, but we're to live unto Him. And we're not to know people after the flesh, but we're to know them after the Spirit now. That's why you cannot look at people after the fleshly problems. You've got to discern things through the Spirit. In Hebrews chapter 12 and verse 9, the Bible speaks of correction. It speaks of our fathers of our flesh, which corrected us. We gave them reverence. And now it says, "Shall we not much rather be in subjection unto the Father of spirits and live?" Otherwise, this is a spiritual correction that comes from the Father of spirits, that's us, and we live as we receive His correction. So His correction comes by His Word, and He is chasing us for our profit, that we might be partakers of His holiness. So God's correction is a spiritual correction, which is going to bring us to the place of walking in His ways so we will be holy before Him. 2 Thessalonians 2:13 indicates that He's chosen us to salvation through sanctification of the Spirit. God wants us to walk in the Spirit according to the Word of God. And as we learn that life is spiritual and the way you're going to walk victoriously is in the spiritual realm, then you're going to walk in fellowship with the Lord. In closing, are you looking for a New Testament church? We teach and preach the uncompromised Word of God with in-depth teaching, bringing forth scripture after scripture on subject after subject. I display all of the scriptures for all to see by video projector as I'm teaching. I invite you to visit Jesus is Lord Outreach Center. 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For more information, please call 602-279-5212. That's 602-279-5212.
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0: Why would the gospel, the good news of salvation, offend anyone? It provides a relief from the burden of sin. It holds out hope for a restored relationship with God. So why is it so difficult to share with others? Today on Truth for Life, Alistair Begg explores the answer as he guides us through the daily life of Jesus.
1: Mark chapter 1, and we're going to begin reading at the 21st verse of the chapter. Mark chapter 1, verse 21. They went to Capernaum, and when the Sabbath came, Jesus went into the synagogue and began to teach. The people were amazed at his teaching because he taught them as one who had authority, not as the teachers of the law. Just then, a man in their synagogue who was possessed by an evil spirit cried out, "What do you want with us, Jesus of Nazareth? Have you come to destroy us? I know who you are, the Holy One of God." "Be quiet," said Jesus sternly. "Come out of him." The evil spirit shook the man violently and came out of him with a shriek. The people were all so amazed that they asked each other, "What is this? A new teaching and with authority. He even gives orders to evil spirits and they obey him." News about him spread quickly over the whole region of Galilee. As soon as they left the synagogue, they went with James and John to the home of Simon and Andrew. Simon's mother-in-law was in bed with a fever, and they told Jesus about her. So he went to her, took her hand, and helped her up. The fever left her, and she began to wait on them. That evening, after sunset, the people brought to Jesus all the sick and demon-possessed. The whole town gathered at the door, and Jesus healed many who had various diseases. He also drove out many demons, but he would not let the demons speak because they knew who he was. Very early in the morning, while it was still dark, Jesus got up, left the house, and went off to a solitary place where he prayed. Simon and his companions went to look for him, and when they found him, they exclaimed, "Everyone is looking for you." Jesus replied, "Let us go somewhere else, to the nearby villages, so that I can preach there also. That is why I have come." So he traveled throughout Galilee, preaching in their synagogues and driving out demons. Father, we ask now that you will help us in studying the Bible for clarity of thought, for brevity of expression, for a sense that we are under the tutelage of you, the living God, that you are the one who teaches through your word by the Holy Spirit, so that we might be prepared to sit up, to pay attention, and to say, "Speak, Lord, speak to me." And we ask it humbly in Christ's name. Amen. Easter has reminded us of the fact that what we are dealing with is historical material, that Easter itself is a historical event, that it actually happened, that it involved real people in real places at a real moment in time. So much so that when we ask why it is that the small band of followers, men and women who had already begun to follow Jesus, why it was that although they had been in hiding for fear of their lives, they had come out of hiding to face the challenge that was not only presented by the religious authorities, but also by the persecuting Roman Empire. Why it would be that they were prepared at the risk of their very lives to face all the persecution that would come their way. The answer is absolutely clear, and that is that these individuals were completely convinced that Jesus Christ had risen from the dead. They were in absolutely no doubt. Their cowardice had been replaced with courage. Although they had been hiding away, now they were out, heralds of this gospel. And as we observed last time, it's highly unlikely that we would even know who Jesus was, were it not for the fact of the resurrection. It's hard to imagine why Matthew and Mark and John would take the time and trouble to write these detailed accounts of the life and ministry of Jesus, if the whole Jesus story had actually come to a brutal and sorry end in the scene of the crucifixion. Indeed, that is the real challenge that confronts anyone who wants to think for a moment about the significance of Christianity itself. Why would Mark write this gospel? Why would he begin the gospel in the way that he does? The good news of Jesus Christ, the Son of God, begins here. Well, the answer is because he was convinced that Jesus was alive. And it is this conviction which pervades the entire Bible. Now, Mark has moved very quickly in keeping with his own personal design. He's introduced us as his readers to Jesus. John the Baptist has come and he is the forerunner, and now he points us to Jesus. We have very quickly seen Jesus baptized, tempted in the wilderness, and then calling his disciples to become his followers. He has invited them to join him on his mission. And these men were in no doubt as to the message that Jesus was proclaiming, and we need be in no doubt concerning it either. And it's an important thing for us just to keep it in the forefront of our thinking. Verse 15 of the first chapter, Jesus is proclaiming the good news of God. Here is the good news that comes from God. Here is the good news about God. And he essentially has two things that he tells people and one that he asks them then to do. First of all, he says, the time has come, or the time is fulfilled. In other words, all the expectations of the Old Testament and the things that the prophets have said has now reached its fulfillment in me. That in itself ought to give us cause for thought. It's quite a statement for somebody to say that the entire Bible as we know it so far has all been pointing to me, and you will find in me the fulfillment of all that is contained there. Secondly, he says, and furthermore, the kingdom of God is near. The kingdom of God is near. And what he's saying there is this, that God's rule over people's hearts and lives is now being established. And the unfolding story of the rule of the king will finally reach its fruition and fulfillment, described for us in that great cataclysmic moment in Revelation 19, where all that is opposed to the power and might of Jesus as king is finally cast down into the abyss. But in the meantime, the evidences of the kingly reign of Christ will be seen in lives that are touched and changed, and in the indications of his kingly rule in circumstances as they unfold. And then he says, and let me tell you what I want you to do. Since I've told you that the time has been fulfilled, that the kingdom of God is near, I want you to repent and believe this good news. Now, it becomes immediately clear that Jesus confronts us always with a crossroads. There may be others who teach, and we really don't know what they're on about, we don't know what they're saying, and we don't know if they want us to do anything at all, but we will never run foul of that with Jesus. And you see it right here at the outset. Here's what I want you to know, that all of this has been pointed to me. I, the king, have arrived, and what I want you to do is turn away from your sinful rebellion and believe this good news that I'm telling you. And a person would know then, and a person would know now, whether they had made this decision, called for by Jesus, concerning his right to rule and reign in their lives. And it falls to me to ask you the same question this morning. Have you yourself made this decision? You say, well, I actually have not made a decision. Oh, you voted to abstain, did you? I want you to know that that was a decision. And all of us have decided either for or against the rule of Jesus in our lives. Either he rules and reigns in our lives, or he doesn't. If he doesn't, we do. Or something else does. It's as clear and as unequivocal as that. Read the Gospels, you're sensible people, and see if what I'm telling you is so. Now, with that by way of background, we pick up the account in verse 21, where Jesus and his disciples are arriving in the lakeside community or settlement of Capernaum. If you have a Bible that has maps in it, you will be able to find Capernaum on the Sea of Galilee. And if you have that which gives you any kind of notes concerning it, you will know that it was a large enough place to have a detachment of Roman soldiers. If you remember the story of the centurion whose son was sick and he sent for Jesus to come and heal his son, that centurion was from Capernaum. And the only reason a centurion would be there was because of the detachment of a Roman battalion. It was also large enough to have a customs post, as we're going to see later on in chapter 2 here of Mark. And also, according to verse 29, Capernaum was the home of Simon and Andrew, two of these early followers of Jesus, and it may also have been the hometown of James and John. Now, what Mark gives to us between verse 21 and verse 39, as best as I can understand it, is his own version of 24 hours. You know, I've told you before that this television program, 24 Hours, is completely lost on me. My attention deficit disorder is insufficient to cope with it. I cannot jump around as quickly as the program demands. So consequently, I just sit like an old man staring at the thing saying, I'm sure this means something to somebody, but it means absolutely nothing to me. Well, the 24 hours that are described here in the life of Jesus are far easier to follow, even for a soul like myself. And Mark gives to us, first of all, in 21 and following, Jesus in the synagogue, and then verse 29 and following, Jesus in a private home, and then verse 35, Jesus in a solitary place, and then in verse 38, Jesus once again on the move. So I say what we have here is a day in the life of Jesus, a day in the life of Jesus, actually a Sabbath day in the life of Jesus, a Saturday. Now, I have been helped in studying this material by thinking around three words. I'll tell you what they are. The first word is confrontation. The second word is demonstration. And the third word is explanation. There is in this a significant confrontation. There is in this material a wonderful demonstration of the power of the kingly rule of Christ. And there is within the structure of this the need for and the provision of an explanation as to the overarching purpose and ministry of Jesus. First of all, and we won't get beyond this, what is this notion of confrontation? Verse 21, they went to Capernaum, and when the Sabbath came, Jesus went into the synagogue and began to teach. Jesus went to the synagogue because Jesus always went to the synagogue. In other words, it was his custom to go to the synagogue. He was a Jewish male, and it was expected of Jewish males that they would attend the temple and they would attend the synagogue. And indeed, Luke tells us that Jesus went up to the synagogue on the Sabbath day as was his custom. In other words, it was his constant practice. If someone had looked for Jesus on the Sabbath, they'd said, I was looking for Jesus of Nazareth. Do you know where I might find him? The answer would have come back immediately and without any doubt. Yes, you'll find him if you just wait for him. He'll be coming out of the synagogue with the rest. Why? Well, because he woke up in the morning and he had a feeling that he would like to go to the synagogue. No. He went to the synagogue because he decided he would go to the synagogue. And it was on the strength of that decision, if you like, volitionally, not emotionally. Let me just say to you in passing that if you decide to attend worship on the strength of your emotion rather than on the strength of your volition, your attendance will always be patchy. It will always be up for grabs. It will always be, well, I don't know if I feel. I

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2: Self-possessed. Then, of course, it is. Because the very scriptures to which he turns are the scriptures which point to himself. And you get that dramatically when he's not in Capernaum, but in the synagogue in Nazareth. And you remember after he has read from the prophecy of Isaiah concerning all that will happen when the Messiah comes, who will open the eyes of the blind and so on. And Jesus says, today this scripture is fulfilled in your hearing. Well, they'd never heard anything like that before. They had no notion of that at all. And he was marked by authority. Now, it is clear that it is this very authority which gives rise to the dramatic outburst that is described in verse 23. And I don't know if you've ever experienced anything like this, but if you have, then you will remember it. Here he is, he has begun to teach, and all of a sudden, a man in the synagogue who was possessed by an evil spirit started to shout out right in the middle of the event. Now, I wonder, are we to assume that up until now, this man had been able to attend these services, listen to the teachers, participate in the congregational singing, and find nothing at all in it to disturb him? Now, we don't know, but it is at least one possibility, isn't it? If this is not a unique occurrence, if this was routine, then was the fellow just able to come to this synagogue, sit there and go through it all, and just let it wash over him? It's possible, isn't it? I hope nobody can come here as an unbeliever and let it wash over them. Oh, I hope you find nothing offensive in me in the way I say things, but I do hope you find something horribly offensive in the gospel. I do hope you find something that challenges you, that is like a dagger in underneath somewhere that gets right into the thing. It appears as though what you're hearing is coming from somewhere other than simply the lips of a man, that this book seems to possess an authority that you had never encountered before, and that it almost feels as though your insides are being peeled back and exposed, and it's an uncomfortable experience. But if you can just come and listen and sing and walk away again, then something's probably really wrong. There again, it's possible that he did this all the time and that the authorities in the synagogue didn't know what to do with him. You know, that he was bellowing Bill. And the kids loved it because they're nothing better than a Sabbath when old Bill started to bellow in the thing, because it really shook things up. After all, the scribes, their preaching was brutal in any case and would make a saint go to sleep. But when old bellowing Bill let go, man, the young people, they said, oh, this is terrific. It's possible that that was the case, and that the authorities used to come down the aisle and say, excuse, if you could just be quiet, please, it would be a tremendous help to all of us. Maybe go outside for a little while or so on. I don't know, but if we assume that this interruption, that this confrontation was a unique event, you've got to imagine that the effect was quite unbelievable. In other words, they routinely come along, routinely somebody preaches, eventually they stop and they all go away, but not on this occasion. All of a sudden this fellow stands up. I've had this happen to me on more than one occasion. I remember it vividly in the congregation I previously served in Scotland. It was a Sunday morning, much like this, and I was speaking much as I'm doing right now, when all of a sudden near the back of the room, a man stood up and began to shout out at the top of his voice, telling me to be quiet and sit down and so on. And it just sent electricity around the room. I think on that occasion, the problem was probably mental illness. On this occasion, described for us here, the problem is clearly demon possession. Demonic possession. You see, it is impossible for the absolute clarity and authority of God not to confront the hidden dimensions of evil.

0: evil. Because there is a radical, dramatic, phenomenal, significant, huge contrast between light and darkness. Between that which is of God and that which is of the devil. They are not in the same department at all. The lines of demarcation are clearly drawn. And the demon in this man recognizes that immediately. Notice that this individual is described as being possessed, verse 23, of an evil spirit or an unclean spirit. Akatharto. Verse 26, the evil spirit shook the man violently. Verse 27, he even gives orders to evil spirits and they obey him. So the confrontation here is between the dramatic kingly rule of the absolute purity of God manifest in Jesus and the powers of darkness whom Jesus has already confronted in the temptation in the wilderness. He has come out of that victorious. Now, this shouldn't surprise us as readers of Mark's gospel. Because Jesus has come, as Mark has told us, and the inauguration of his kingdom brings with it the invasion of the kingdom of darkness and ultimately the destruction of the kingdom of darkness. You have to go all the way to the last book in the Bible to see the story given there in dramatic pictorial form, defining for us the end that is in view, an end that is not in doubt, but an end that is coming. And in the meantime, the activity of Christ's kingly rule is confronted and confronts again and again the powers of darkness.
1: 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I'm Bob Lapine. 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
15: Ronald Reagan understood that freedom sometimes requires more than quiet diplomacy. It requires moral clarity. On June 12, 1987, standing before the Brandenburg Gate in a divided Berlin, Reagan issued a direct challenge to Soviet leader Mikhail Gorbachev. Mr. Gorbachev, tear down this wall. The Berlin Wall was more than concrete and barbed wire. It represented a system that restricted movement, divided families, and denied millions the freedoms Americans often take for granted. Reagan refused to treat that division as permanent. He understood that free nations must be willing to identify the difference between liberty and oppression, and have the courage to say so. 2 years later, the Berlin Wall fell. Freedom survives when people refuse to accept tyranny as inevitable. So when freedom is challenged today, will we have the courage to defend it with the same clarity?
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0: In his second letter to Timothy, the Apostle Paul writes these words, I charge you in the presence of God and of Christ Jesus, who is to judge the living and the dead, and by his appearing and by his kingdom, preach the word. Be urgent, in season and out of season. Convince, rebuke, and exhort. Be unfailing in patience and in teaching. This is in season and out of season.
1: Good day, it's Father Tom. We do this broadcast live, and I am reading from 1 Corinthians, the first chapter. I want to tell you that the gospel is to the Jew first and then to the Gentile. That is what St. Paul says. And our Jewish brothers and sisters, they are celebrating Rosh Hashanah. And then they will celebrate Yom Kippur. These are the holy days of Judaism. I want to present from the New Testament and from the Hebrew Scriptures Messiah Yeshua. I want to present Messiah from the Hebrew Scriptures as well as from the New Testament. So I begin with the New Testament, and this is what St. Paul says in the first chapter of 1 Corinthians. He says, For Jews require a sign, and Greeks seek wisdom, but we preach Christ crucified, unto the Jews a stumbling block, and unto Greeks foolishness. Why would it be a stumbling block to preach Christ crucified to Jews? Because the Bible says, cursed is the man who dies upon a cross. But Jesus became a curse so that we might become the righteousness of God. So Paul tells us, we preach Christ crucified, unto the Jews a stumbling block, and unto the Greeks foolishness. But you know what? Let's see what the Bible says in the Hebrew Scriptures. I'm looking at Isaiah 52, verse 13. Behold, my servant shall deal prudently. He shall be exalted and extolled and be very high. As many were astonished at thee, his countenance was so marred, more than any man, and his form more than the sons of men. His countenance so marred. We preach Christ crucified. So shall he sprinkle many nations. Kings shall shut their mouths at him. That which had not been told them shall they see, and that which they had not heard shall they consider. Who hath believed our report, and in whom is the arm of the Lord revealed? For he shall grow up before him as a tender plant, as a root out of dry ground. He hath no form, nor comeliness when we shall see him. There is no beauty that we should despise him or desire him. We preach Christ crucified. No beauty that we should desire him. No comeliness. He is despised and rejected of men. We preach Christ crucified, a man of sorrows. We preach Christ crucified, acquainted with grief. We hid, as it were, our faces from him. It was so bad that we hid our faces from him. He was so marred. We preach Christ crucified. He was despised, and we esteemed him not. Yes, we preach Christ crucified. He was despised, and we esteemed him not. Surely he hath borne our griefs and carried our sorrows. Hallelujah. Yes, this suffering servant of God, Yeshua HaMashiach, he has borne the griefs of the Jews and the Gentiles and carried our sorrows. We preach Christ crucified, yet we did esteem him stricken, smitten of God and afflicted. Yes, afflicted, smitten of God. Yes, we preach Christ crucified. But he was wounded for our transgressions. Yes, our transgressions. He was bruised for our iniquities. We preach Christ crucified. The chastisement of our peace was upon him. We preach Christ crucified, and by his stripes we were healed. Oh, yes, they beat him unmercifully. By his stripes we were healed. Not going to be healed, we were healed. It is through his cross that we are healed in my spirit, in my body, in my mind, in your spirit, in your body, in your mind. We preach Christ crucified, but he was wounded for our transgressions, bruised for our iniquities. We preach Christ crucified. The chastisement of our peace was upon him, and by his stripes we were healed. All we like sheep had gone astray. Yes, we've all sinned, turned every one to his own way, and the Lord hath laid on him the iniquity of us all. We preach Christ crucified. He was oppressed. He was afflicted. He opened not his mouth. We preach Christ crucified. He was brought as a lamb to the slaughter, as a sheep before his shearers is dumb. He opened not his mouth. The Lamb of God, slain from the foundation of the world. We preach Christ crucified. He was taken from prison and from judgment, and who shall declare his generation? He was cut out of the land of the living. For the transgression of my people, he was stricken. He was stricken for the transgression of the Jews and the Gentiles. We preach Christ crucified. He made his grave with the wicked. Yes, there were two that were crucified with him, one on his left and one on his right. We preach Christ crucified, and with the rich in his death. Yes, they buried him at the tomb of Joseph of Arimathea. Because he had done no violence, neither was any deceit in his mouth, yet it pleased the Lord to bruise him. We preach Christ crucified. He hath put him to grief. When thou shalt make his soul an offering for sin, imagine Christ crucified, an offering for sin. We preach Christ crucified. He shall see his seed, and he shall prolong his days. That's us, those who believe. And this is the Hebrew scriptures. And the pleasure of the Lord shall prosper in his hand. He shall see of the travail of his soul and shall be satisfied. By his knowledge shall my righteous servant justify many, for he shall bear their iniquities. We preach Christ crucified. Therefore will I divide him a portion with the great, and he shall divide the spoil with the strong, because he hath poured out his soul unto death. We preach Christ crucified. And because he hath poured out his soul unto death, he was numbered with transgressors. He bore the sin of many and made intercession for the transgressors. That's us. I tell you, my friends, this is a picture of Jesus. I tell you that the scripture is to the Jew first, and then to the Gentile. That the presentation of Christ crucified must be presented and shown in the Old Testament, shown in the Hebrew Scriptures. He is the fulfillment of the Hebrew Scriptures. All Scripture is fulfilled in Jesus Christ. He is the first and the last, the beginning and the end. He is the Lord of history. He bore your wounds and carried your infirmities. By his cross, he has redeemed you and me and the world. By his cross, he has redeemed the world. Through his blood, he has saved us. I tell you, he is the Lamb of God. He is the Lamb of God. He is the scapegoat. He is the one that bore our wounds and carried our infirmities. He is the Lord. He is the Lord. And he is seen in the Hebrew Scriptures. He's also seen in Zechariah that he bore the wounds. He bore the wounds in his father's house. He is seen in Zechariah as the crucified Lord. For Jews require a sign and Greeks seek after wisdom, but we preach Christ crucified, unto Jews a stumbling block and unto Greeks foolishness. Why foolishness to Greeks? Because they want to have their ears tickled. They want to know more stuff. But we preach the substance, Christ crucified. But unto them which are called, in other words, those that God chose, both Jews and Greeks, Christ is the power of God and the wisdom of God. Yes, Christ crucified is the power of God and the wisdom of God. This is reality. This is reality. Christ crucified is the power of God and the wisdom of God, because the foolishness of God is wiser than men, and the weakness of God is stronger than men. And you see your calling, brethren, how that not many wise men after the flesh, not many mighty, not many noble are called. But God chose the foolish things of the world to confound the wise, and the weak things of the world to confound the mighty, and he still does. That's his plan. He chooses the foolish things of the world to confound the wise, and the weak things of the world to confound the mighty. That God saves the world by Jesus emptying himself, becoming a slave, taking on the cross, absorbing my sin and your sin, dying for us an ignominious death. Jesus, the Lord. Jesus, the Lord. That's why the gospel is to the Jew first, because God chose a people from Abraham, Isaac, and Jacob, and he has not forgotten his people. He has not forgotten Israel. He has not forgotten the Jews. He has not forgotten you. Honest. This is what the Bible tells us. This is what the Hebrew Scriptures tell us. This is reality. I remember David, many years ago, opened the Bible to Isaiah 53, what I just read to you. And he read about the suffering servant of God, the suffering servant of Yahweh. Then he opened the Bible to Mark's gospel. And when he opened it, he read this. Now at the feast, now in the morning, the chief priest held a consultation with the elders and the scribes and the whole council, and bound Jesus and carried Jesus away and delivered Jesus to Pilate. And Pilate asked Jesus, "Are you the King of the Jews?" And he answered and said unto him, "You say it." And the chief priest accused him of many things, but he answered nothing. Pilate asked Jesus again, saying, "You answer nothing? Behold, how many things they witness against thee." But Jesus answered nothing. Remember, he opened not his mouth. He was like a sheep led to the slaughterhouse. He opened not his mouth. Now at the feast, Pilate released unto them one prisoner whomsoever they desired. And there was one named Barabbas, which lay bound with them that had made insurrection with him, who had committed murder in the insurrection. And the multitude cried aloud and began to desire Barabbas. But Pilate answered, "Will you that I release unto you the King of the Jews?" For he knew the chief priest had delivered him for envy. But the chief priest moved the people that he should rather release Barabbas unto them. And Pilate answered and said, "What will you then that I shall do unto him whom you call King of the Jews?" And they cried out, "Crucify him." He had no sense of beauty. He was marred, one that we would turn our faces from. Crucify him. And so Pilate, willingly to content the people, released Barabbas unto them and delivered Jesus when he had scourged him to be crucified. Scourged him, by his stripes we were healed. And the soldiers led Jesus away to the hall called Praetorium. And they called together the whole band, and they clothed him with a purple cloak and plaited a crown of thorns and put it about his head. And they began to salute him, "Hail, King of the Jews." And they smote him on the head with a reed, and they spit upon him, and they bowed their knees before him. Oh, yes, they're playing a game, you know. And when they had mocked him, they took off the purple from him and put on his own clothes and led him out to be crucified. They compelled one Simon of Cyrene, who passed by, coming out of the country. He was the father of Alexander and Rufus. And they brought him unto the place called Golgotha, which is interpreted the skull place. And they gave him to drink wine mingled with myrrh, but he received it not. And when they had crucified Jesus, They parted his garments, casting lots upon them. It was the third hour that they crucified him, and the inscription was his accusation, the King of the Jews. And with him they crucified two thieves, one on the left and one on the right, that the scripture might be fulfilled, and he was numbered with transgressors. And they that passed by railed at him, wagging their heads, saying, "He destroyed the temple, and he would build it up in 3 days. Save yourself and come down from the cross." I tell you, my friends, that this Jesus is the suffering servant of Israel. He is the one who bore the wounds of the Jews and the Gentiles. He is the one who bore our sicknesses and our sins, both Jew and Gentile. He is the one who was literally rejected, scoffed at, spit upon, and we are Barabbas. Because we who believe in Jesus, the Messiah of Jew and Gentile, we who believe in Jesus are Barabbas. He bore our wounds and carried our infirmities, because all we like sheep hath gone astray, each one doing his own way. But God laid upon the suffering servant the iniquity of us all. It was done out of love for Jew and Gentile. Christianity is the flower of Judaism. There is no Christianity without Judaism. The Hebrew scriptures tell us of Messiah, that he would come as the suffering servant, and that he would rise from the dead, and that he would take from us what no sheep or goat could take, and that was our sin. He is the sin offering offered once and for all for the sins of the Jew, the Gentile, the world. This is reality. I present to you Jesus, the one who loves you. I present to you Jesus, the King. I present to you Jesus, the one who was mocked and the one who conquered death by dying on a cross. I present to you Jesus, who gives eternal life to those who believe in him. I present to you Jesus Christ, the Lord. He is the Lord. And I present him to you, Jew and Gentile. We preach Christ crucified. I tell you, my friends, this is reality. As our brothers and sisters celebrate these great holy days of Judaism, Rosh Hashanah and Yom Kippur, I present to them and to Gentiles the only sin offering, spotless Lamb of God, who takes away the sins of the world. John the Baptist said it when he went to be baptized: "Behold the Lamb of God. Behold him who takes away the sins of the world." I pray now in the name of Jesus that through his blood you would be healed of cancer. I pray now that through his stripes you would be healed of your back injury. I pray now that through the blood of Jesus you would be healed in your sacroiliac. I pray now that every part of your body would be healed. Your adrenal gland be healed in the name of Jesus by the power of his blood. I pray now that your neck would be healed by the blood of Jesus. I pray now that through the stripes that he shed on his back, that you be healed of that heart disease and that hypertension be healed now in the name of Jesus and through his blood. I call those things to be now that are not as if they are, and they are through the blood of the Lamb. Be healed in the name of Yeshua HaMashiach, Jesus Christ, Messiah of the Jew and the Gentile, the one great high priest who ever lives to make intercession for you and for me. Jesus, the Son of God and the Son of Man, the Son of God and the Son of Man. The angel of the Lord declared unto Mary, and she conceived of the Holy Spirit, Behold, the handmaid of the Lord, let it be done unto me according to your word. And the word became flesh in the womb of the Blessed Virgin Mary and dwelt among us. Hail Mary, full of grace, the Lord is with thee. Blessed art thou among women. Blessed is the fruit of thy womb, Jesus. Holy Mary, Mother of God, pray for us sinners, now and at the hour of our death. Amen. I thank you for listening. I ask you to pray for the Jewish people as they celebrate their high holy days. Pray for the peace of Jerusalem. Pray for the peace of Jerusalem.
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14: Let us begin in the name of the Father, and of the Son, and of the Holy Spirit.
15: Amen.
14: I believe in God, the Father Almighty, creator of heaven and earth, and in Jesus Christ, his only Son, our Lord, who was conceived by the Holy Spirit, born of the Virgin Mary, suffered under Pontius Pilate, was crucified, died, and was buried. He descended into hell. The third day he rose again from the dead. He ascended into heaven and sits at the right hand of God, the Father Almighty. He shall come again to judge the living and the dead.
15: I believe in the Holy Spirit, the Holy Catholic Church, the communion of saints, the forgiveness of sins, the resurrection of the body, and life everlasting. Amen.
14: Our Father, who art in heaven, hallowed be thy name. Thy kingdom come, thy will be done, on earth as it is in heaven.
15: Give us this day our daily bread, and forgive us our trespasses, as we forgive those who trespass against us. And lead us not into temptation, but deliver us from evil. Amen.
14: For an increase in faith, hope, and love. Hail Mary, full of grace, the Lord is with thee. Blessed art thou amongst women, and blessed is the fruit of thy womb, Jesus.
15: Holy Mary, Mother of God, pray for us sinners, now and at the hour of our death. Amen.
14: Hail Mary, full of grace, the Lord is with thee. Blessed art thou amongst women, and blessed is the fruit of thy womb, Jesus.
15: Holy Mary, Mother of God, pray for us sinners, now and at the hour of our death. Amen.
14: Hail Mary, full of grace, the Lord is with thee. Blessed art thou amongst women, and blessed is the fruit of thy womb, Jesus.
15: Holy Mary, Mother of God, pray for us sinners, now and at the hour of our death. Amen.
16: Glory be to the Father, and to the Son, and to the Holy Spirit.
17: As it was in the beginning, is now, and ever shall be, world without end. Amen.
16: First mystery of light, the baptism in the Jordan. And when Jesus was baptized, he went up immediately from the water, and behold, the heavens were opened, and he saw the Spirit of God descending like a dove, and alighting on him. And lo, a voice from heaven saying, "This is my beloved Son, with whom I am well pleased." Our Father, who art in heaven, hallowed be thy name. Thy kingdom come, thy will be done, on earth as it is in heaven.
15: Give us this day our daily bread, and forgive us our trespasses, as we forgive those who trespass against us. And lead us not into temptation, but deliver us from evil.
16: Hail Mary, full of grace, the Lord is with thee. Blessed art thou amongst women, and blessed is the fruit of thy womb, Jesus.
15: Holy Mary, Mother of God, pray for us sinners, now and at the hour of our death. Amen.
16: Hail Mary, full of grace, the Lord is with thee. Blessed art thou among women, and blessed is the fruit of thy womb, Jesus.
15: Holy Mary, Mother of God, pray for us sinners, now and at the hour of our death. Amen.
16: Hail Mary, full of grace, the Lord is with thee. Blessed art thou among women, and blessed is the fruit of thy womb, Jesus.
15: Holy Mary, Mother of God, pray for us sinners, now and at the hour of our death. Amen.
16: Hail Mary, full of grace, the Lord is with thee. Blessed art thou among women, and blessed is the fruit of thy womb, Jesus.
15: Holy Mary, Mother of God, pray for us sinners, now and at the hour of our death. Amen.
16: Hail Mary, full of grace, the Lord is with thee. Blessed art thou among women, and blessed is the fruit of thy womb, Jesus.
15: Holy Mary, Mother of God, pray for us sinners, now and at the hour of our death.
16: Hail Mary, full of grace, the Lord is with thee. Blessed art thou among women, and blessed is the fruit of thy womb, Jesus.
15: Holy Mary, Mother of God, pray for us sinners, now and at the hour of our death. Amen.
16: Hail Mary, full of grace, the Lord is with thee. Blessed art thou among women, and blessed is the fruit of thy womb, Jesus.
15: Holy Mary, Mother of God, pray for us sinners, now and at the hour of our death. Amen.
16: Hail Mary, full of grace, the Lord is with thee. Blessed art thou among women, and blessed is the fruit of thy womb, Jesus.
15: Holy Mary, Mother of God, pray for us sinners, now and at the hour of our death. Amen.
16: Hail Mary, full of grace, the Lord is with thee. Blessed art thou among women, and blessed is the fruit of thy womb, Jesus.
15: Holy Mary, Mother of God, pray for us sinners, now and at the hour of our death. Amen.
16: Hail Mary, full of grace, the Lord is with thee. Blessed art thou among women, and blessed is the fruit of thy womb, Jesus.
15: Holy Mary, Mother of God, pray for us sinners, now and at the hour of our death. Amen.
16: Glory be to the Father, and to the Son, and to the Holy Spirit.
15: As it was in the beginning, is now, and ever shall be, world without end. Amen.
16: O my Jesus, forgive us our sins, save us from the fires of hell. Lead all souls to heaven, especially those in most need of thy mercy.
4: Second mystery of light, the wedding of Cana. On the third day there was a marriage at Cana in Galilee, and the mother of Jesus was there. Jesus was also invited to the marriage with the disciples. When the wine failed, the mother of Jesus said to him, "They have no wine." And Jesus said to her, "O woman, what have you to do with me? My hour has not yet come." My mother said to the servants, "Do whatever he tells you." Our Father, who art in heaven, hallowed be thy name. Thy kingdom come, thy will be done, on earth as it is in heaven.
15: Give us this day our daily bread, and forgive us our trespasses, as we forgive those who trespass against us. And lead us not into temptation, but deliver us from evil.
4: Hail Mary, full of grace, the Lord is with thee. Blessed art thou among women, and blessed is the fruit of thy womb, Jesus.
15: Holy Mary, Mother of God, pray for us sinners, now and at the hour of our death. Amen.
4: Hail Mary, full of grace, the Lord is with thee. Blessed art thou among women, and blessed is the fruit of thy womb, Jesus.
15: Holy Mary, Mother of God, pray for us sinners, now and at the hour of our death. Amen.
4: Hail Mary, full of grace, the Lord is with thee. Blessed art thou among women, and blessed is the fruit of thy womb, Jesus.
15: Holy Mary, Mother of God, pray for us sinners, now at the hour of our death. Amen.
4: Hail Mary, full of grace, the Lord is with thee. Blessed are you among women, and blessed is the fruit of thy womb, Jesus.
15: Holy Mary, Mother of God, pray for us sinners, now at the hour of our death. Amen.
4: Hail Mary, full of grace, the Lord is with thee. Blessed art thou among women, and blessed is the fruit of thy womb, Jesus.
15: Holy Mary, Mother of God, pray for us sinners, now and at the hour of our death. Amen.
4: Hail Mary, full of grace, the Lord is with thee. Blessed are you among women, and blessed is the fruit of thy womb, Jesus.
15: Holy Mary, Mother of God, pray for us sinners, now and at the hour of our death. Amen.
4: Hail Mary, full of grace, the Lord is with thee. Blessed art thou among women, and blessed is the fruit of thy womb, Jesus.
15: Holy Mary, Mother of God, pray for us sinners, now and at the hour of our death. Amen.
4: Hail Mary, full of grace, the Lord is with thee. Blessed art thou among women, and blessed is the fruit of thy womb, Jesus.
15: Holy Mary, Mother of God, pray for us sinners, now and at the hour of our death. Amen.
4: Hail Mary, full of grace, the Lord is with thee. Blessed art thou among women, and blessed is the fruit of thy womb, Jesus.
15: Holy Mary, Mother of God, pray for us sinners, now and at the hour of our death. Amen.
4: Hail Mary, full of grace, the Lord is with thee. Blessed art thou among women, and blessed is the fruit of thy womb, Jesus.
15: Holy Mary, Mother of God, pray for us sinners, now and at the hour of our death. Amen.
4: Glory be to the Father, and to the Son, and to the Holy Spirit.
15: As it was in the beginning, is now, and ever shall be, world without end. Amen.
4: O my Jesus, forgive us our sins, save us from the fires of hell, lead all souls to heaven, especially those in most need of thy mercy.
14: Third Mystery of Light, the Proclamation of the Kingdom of God. The time is fulfilled, and the kingdom of God is at hand. Repent and believe in the gospel. Our Father, who art in heaven, hallowed be thy name. Thy kingdom come, thy will be done, on earth as it is in heaven.
18: Give us this day our daily bread, and forgive us our trespasses, as we forgive those who trespass against us. And lead us not into temptation,
14: Hail Mary, full of grace, the Lord is with thee. Blessed art thou among women, and blessed is the fruit of thy womb, Jesus.
15: Holy Mary, Mother of God, pray for us sinners, now and at the hour of our death. Amen.
14: Hail Mary, full of grace, the Lord is with thee. Blessed art thou among women, and blessed is the fruit of thy womb, Jesus.
15: Holy Mary, Mother of God, pray for us sinners, now and at the hour of our death.
14: Hail Mary, full of grace, the Lord is with thee. Blessed art thou among women, and blessed is the fruit of thy womb, Jesus.
15: Holy Mary, Mother of God, pray for us sinners, now and at the hour of our death. Amen.
14: Hail Mary, full of grace, the Lord is with thee. Blessed art thou among women, and blessed is the fruit of thy womb, Jesus.
15: Holy Mary, Mother of God, pray for us sinners, now and at the hour of our death. Amen.
14: Hail Mary, full of grace, the Lord is with thee. Blessed art thou among women, and blessed is the fruit of thy womb, Jesus.
15: Holy Mary, Mother of God, pray for us sinners, now and at the hour of our death. Amen.
14: Hail Mary, full of grace, the Lord is with thee. Blessed art thou among women, and blessed is the fruit of thy womb, Jesus.
15: Holy Mary, Mother of God, pray for us sinners, now and at the hour of our death. Amen.
14: Hail Mary, full of grace, the Lord is with thee. Blessed art thou among women, and blessed is the fruit of thy womb, Jesus.
15: Holy Mary, Mother of God, pray for us sinners, now and at the hour of our death. Amen.
14: Hail Mary, full of grace, the Lord is with thee. Blessed art thou among women, and blessed is the fruit of thy womb, Jesus.
15: Holy Mary, Mother of God, pray for us sinners, now and at the hour of our death. Amen.
14: Hail Mary, full of grace, the Lord is with thee. Blessed art thou among women, and blessed is the fruit of thy womb, Jesus.
15: Holy Mary, Mother of God, pray for us sinners, now and at the hour of our death.
14: Hail Mary, full of grace, the Lord is with thee. Blessed art thou among women, and blessed is the fruit of thy womb, Jesus.
15: Holy Mary, Mother of God, pray for us sinners, now and at the hour of our death. Amen.
14: Glory be to the Father, and to the Son, and to the Holy Spirit.
18: As it was in the beginning, is now, and ever shall be, world without end. Amen.
4: O my Jesus, forgive us our sins, save us from the fires of hell, lead all souls to heaven, especially those who most need thy mercy.
19: Fourth Mystery of Light, the Transfiguration. And after 6 days, Jesus took with him Peter and James and John, his brother, and led them up a high mountain apart. And he was transfigured before them, and his face shone like the sun, and his garments became white as light. Our Father, who art in heaven, hallowed be thy name. Thy kingdom come, thy will be done, on earth as it is in heaven.
15: Give us this day our daily bread, and forgive us our trespasses, as we forgive those who trespass against us. And lead us not into temptation, but deliver us from evil.
19: Hail Mary, full of grace, the Lord is with thee. Blessed art thou among women, and blessed is the fruit of thy womb, Jesus.
15: Holy Mary, Mother of God, pray for us sinners, now and at the hour of our death. Amen.
19: Hail Mary, full of grace, the Lord is with thee. Blessed art thou among women, and blessed is the fruit of thy womb, Jesus.
20: Holy Mary, Mother of God, pray for us sinners, now and at the hour of our death. Amen.
19: Hail Mary, full of grace, the Lord is with thee. Blessed art thou among women, and blessed is the fruit of thy womb, Jesus.
20: Holy Mary, Mother of God, pray for us sinners, now and at the hour of our death. Amen.
19: Hail Mary, full of grace, the Lord is with thee. Blessed art thou among women, and blessed is the fruit of thy womb, Jesus.
20: Holy Mary, Mother of God, pray for us sinners, now and at the hour of our death. Amen.
19: Hail Mary, full of grace, the Lord is with thee. Blessed art thou among women, and blessed is the fruit of thy womb, Jesus.
20: Holy Mary, Mother of God, pray for us sinners, now and at the hour of our death. Amen.
19: Hail Mary, full of grace, the Lord is with thee. Blessed art thou among women, and blessed is the fruit of thy womb, Jesus.
20: Holy Mary, Mother of God, pray for us sinners, now and at the hour of our death. Amen.
19: Hail Mary, full of grace, the Lord is with thee. Blessed art thou among women, and blessed is the fruit of thy womb, Jesus.
20: Holy Mary, Mother of God, pray for us sinners, now and at the hour of our death. Amen.
19: Hail Mary, full of grace, the Lord is with thee. Blessed art thou among women, and blessed is the fruit of thy womb, Jesus.
20: Holy Mary, Mother of God, pray for us sinners, now and at the hour of our death. Amen.
19: Hail Mary, full of grace, the Lord is with thee. Blessed art thou among women, and blessed is the fruit of thy womb, Jesus.
20: Holy Mary, Mother of God, pray for us sinners, now and at the hour of our death. Amen.
19: Hail Mary, full of grace, the Lord is with thee. Blessed art thou among women, and blessed is the fruit of thy womb, Jesus.
20: Holy Mary, Mother of God, pray for us sinners, now and at the hour of our death. Amen.
19: Glory be to the Father, to the Son, and to the Holy Spirit,
20: as it was in the beginning, is now, and ever shall be, world without end. Amen.
19: O my Jesus, forgive us for our sins, save us from the fires of hell, and lead all souls into heaven, especially those who are most in need of thy mercy.
21: Fifth mystery of light, the institution of the Eucharist. Now,

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2: Holy Mary, Mother of God, pray for us sinners, now and at the hour of our death. Amen.
3: Hail Mary, full of grace, the Lord is with thee. Blessed art thou among women, and blessed is the fruit of thy womb, Jesus.
2: Holy Mary, Mother of God, pray for us sinners, now and at the hour of our death. Amen.
3: Hail Mary, full of grace, the Lord is with thee. Blessed art thou among women, and blessed is the fruit of thy womb, Jesus.
2: Holy Mary, Mother of God, pray for us sinners, now and at the hour of our death. Amen.
3: Hail Mary, full of grace, the Lord is with thee. Blessed art thou among women, and blessed is the fruit of thy womb, Jesus.
2: Holy Mary, Mother of God, pray for us sinners, now and at the hour of our death. Amen.
3: Hail Mary, full of grace, the Lord is with thee. Blessed art thou among women, and blessed is the fruit of thy womb, Jesus.
2: Holy Mary, Mother of God, pray for us sinners, now and at the hour of our death. Amen.
3: Glory be to the Father, to the Son, and to the Holy Spirit.
2: As it was in the beginning,
3: O my Jesus, forgive us our sins, save us from the fires of hell. Lead all souls to heaven, especially those in most need of thy mercy.
4: Hail, Holy Queen, Mother of Mercy, our life, our sweetness, and our hope. To thee do we cry, poor banished children of Eve. To thee do we send up our sighs, mourning and weeping in this valley of tears. Turn then, most gracious Advocate, thine eyes of mercy toward us, and after this our exile, show unto us the blessed fruit of thy womb, Jesus. O clement, O loving, O sweet Virgin Mary, pray for us, O Holy Mother of God, worthy of the promise. In the name of the Father, and of the Son, and of the Holy Spirit.
2: Amen.
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7: 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We are having a mass, an opening mass, on Saturday, September 19th at 5 p.m., St. Mary's Basilica, and afterward we will have a meet and greet. So this will be a great opportunity for people who would like to reconnect with others that are participating in the different locations. We do have in the Phoenix metro area, we have the Phoenix campaign, Glendale campaign, Tempe campaign, and we may have also an East Phoenix campaign. So the best thing to do for people is just to go to the 40 Days for Life website to search the nearest campaign near them.
6: Okay, and what time is that commencement mass on the 19th, St. Mary's Basilica?
7: It is, it's the 5 p.m. vigil mass.
6: 5 p.m. vigil.
7: And again, it's at St. Mary's Basilica downtown.
6: And you say there's going to be a little reception afterward or a meeting beforehand to...
7: So right after the mass, we're going to have a

0: meet and greet reception in the social hall. And that's right underneath the church.
1: Okay. And let's see, the website for more information is 40daysforlife.com, and that's 40. Is that right?
0: Okay. Yeah.
1: Okay. And is there an email that you can hand out or a phone number in case people don't have access to?
0: Yeah. Sure. My phone number is 480-459-6283. If you would like information about the Phoenix campaign or another local campaign, I'd be happy to direct you there.
1: All right. Wonderful. Well, Nancy, thank you so much for taking a little bit of time to share with us today about 40 Days for Life.
0: I would like to remind people that this is a campaign of prayer. And so our witness in front of the abortion clinics is so important. I've been leading the Phoenix campaign since 2013. And in that time, you know, there have been several saves at that location. Last fall, I was personally blessed to actually meet a couple who had chose life, and their baby was born this past June. And so it's just been an incredible witness to actually see the fruits of our prayers. And to also know, I would like to let people know that when we're out there, you know, it is a ministry. And so we are in our outreach. You know, we are, that entails evangelization. So if we are able to walk with a family in this time of their, when they choose life or the time of crisis, or if they decide to keep their baby, you know, we want to lead them to God. We want to help them find a faith community. And so that way they can walk that next path in their life with their child or their children. And just to walk that path of getting to know who Christ is. And so this family that I did meet last fall and have been able to stay in contact with, they have been so generous with sharing their lives with us, but also grateful of the witnessing that what we do out there. That's an important thing that I would like people to know.
1: That's wonderful. That's got to be such a comfort to these young mothers that there's somebody there to accompany them on this journey.
0: It is, yeah.
1: Well, Nancy, thank you so much for sharing today.
0: Thank you, Jane.
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Y the title, what will become of us without God? Ask yourself that question. Where will you be without the Holy Spirit in your life? I want to just bless every single one of you, brothers, sisters, families, members, friends. This teaching is designated with the very best intention and serves as a fundamental resource for each one of us. For we must study and search the scriptures every single day. Not only when we're going through trials and tribulations, not only when everything is peachy blue, not only when we get
things our way. Every single day we should be reading scriptures and putting them to apply to us as well. También no nomás leer las escrituras, sino ponerlas, aplicarlas a nuestra vida cotidiana. 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If you would kindly come with me to the book of Psalms, chapter 24, verse 1 through 8. And it's read in the name of the Father, the Son, and the Holy Spirit. And it says this way: a song of degrees of David. If it hath not been the Lord who was on our side, now may Israel say, if it has not been the Lord who was on our side, we men rose up against us. Then they had swallowed us up quick when their wrath was kindly against us. 4. Then the waters had overwhelmed us. The stress hath gone over our soul. 5. Then the proud waters had gone over our soul. 6. Blessed be the Lord who had not given us a prey to their teaching. 7. Our soul has escaped as a bird of the snake of the fowlers. The snake is broken and we are escaped. 8. Our help is in the name of the Lord who made heaven and earth. 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
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And I hope that this teaching proves to be a blessing for each one of us. Myself, I include. We send fraternal greetings to everyone who is about to listen to this message or who is listening to us right now through social media channels of KXXT, Conexión Cristiana Radio, 1010 AM. 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Here the psalmist David is telling us what would become of us if we weren't covered by God, what would have happened to us if God did not give us that knowledge, what would become of us without the grace and mercy of God. We will be persons, human, utterly without hope. Perhaps we would no longer even exist, but thanks to the Lord, let us express to Him what would become of our lives without you, Lord. I could not no longer live with you, without you. 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Then they would have swallowed us alive when their anger flared up against us. Then David called upon Israel to acknowledge that he alone was trusting in the Lord. And the fact is, there was several many occasions in which the people of Israel in the Old Testament were under the protection of God, the mighty, powerful of Israel. David is affirming that he had, if it would have been from God, he would have been swallowed alive. That is,
utterly destroying David. Here, he's saying right now that when we don't follow the Lord, when we are not in His covenant, a lot of things could happen to us. A lot of things like trials, tribulations, temptations. But when we know that God is in control, then that's when we know that everything is good. Por eso los invito, mis hermanos, mis hermanas, a que nos estén escuchando y que también le hayan entrenado su vida a Cristo Jesús. 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And the word of the Lord is written in the name of the Father, the Son, and the Holy Spirit. And it says this way: They then cried unto the Lord in their troubles, and He sent them out on their distress. He sent His word and healed them and delivered them from their destruction. Okay, so we already read Psalms. 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We need to learn how to be quiet. We need to learn how to seek the Lord and let Him take over our problems or whatever we're going through in the spirit. A veces nuestros problemas nos quieren comer vivos. 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
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And it says this way, our soul escapes like a bird from the hunters. The snake was broken and we escape as well. This is the truth, and it's the truth that's coming from the Lord. We are astonished by danger that are trying to take over our lives, our spirit, our soul. But the word of the Lord is always there for and faithful for us. The name of Jehovah of hosts, and it is the truth that we escape from something very great, but God comes to our rescue and helps us in Jesus' name. Only is the only way we could understand the Lord on our tribulations or on our trials. Del salmista David nos damos cuenta las veces que Dios estuvo con él. 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We always have to remember that God is always with us, that we're not alone. Not only when you buy a new car, when He blesses you with a new car, with a new house, when He blesses you with a new raise in at work, or a new career. It has to be every single day. 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And that's all I have for you guys. 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We have escaped from all the traps that the enemy has wanting to bring to our lives, to our spirits, to our soul, to our brain. 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I have a lot of petitions that I would like to share with you. 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
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And right now, the tornadoes and the hurricanes from Long Beach, from Texas, from Hawaii, it's causing a lot of troubles. A lot of people are dead. A lot of people are missing. A lot of people lost their homes, their houses, their jobs. There's a lot of people that are still missing. So let's pray for all those people, in Jesus' name. 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I know that you guys are listening to us in every prison that I just mentioned. And we are praying for you. We know that whatever you get, you're already paying in prison. And that I pray that someone will come to your jails and offer you guys the prayers, the plan of protection. That God, and right now at the end of the teaching, I am going to present it to you guys. If you guys want to repeat it after me, remember when somebody gets saved, there is party in heaven. 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
2: 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Vamos, let's just, I'm going to present the plan of salvation, if you would like to repeat after me. Are you ready to receive God's free gift? If you are, you need to call on him in prayers. You may pray your own prayer, or if you need help in praying, you may use the following sinner prayer. If you truly make it your own confession. Lord Jesus, I know I have sinned, and I need your forgiveness. I know you died on the cross for me. I now turn from my sins and ask you to forgive me. I now invite you into my heart and my life. I now trust you as my Savior and follow you as my Lord. Thank you for saving me. Amen. Did you ask Jesus to forgive you of your sins? Did you ask him to save you? Did you give Jesus complete control of your life? If that is so, welcome to the family of the Lord. And what does Jesus want you to do now? First, he wants you to have assurance of your salvation. You can be certain you have eternal life because you have been

0: born again and birth in one time experience, read this in the book of 2 Corinthians chapter 5 verse 7, because if you're committed, you did what the Bible told you to do. You can find this in the book of Romans chapter 10 verse, Romans chapter 5 verse 10 through 13. Because God's witness, follow me to the book of 1 John, chapter 5, verse 11 to 13. Because God's promises do exist in the Bible. You could read it in the book of John, chapter 5, verse 24. And evidence of giving Jesus control of your life, he wants you to publicly confess him and follow him, baptize and church members. The Bible says those who have received his word will be baptized. The Lord was adding to their number days by day. Those who were being saved, you can find this in the book of Acts, chapter 2, verse 41 and 47. Jesus wants you to grow on strong, faithful disciple, as a strong, faithful disciple. The Bible says, like new born baby, long the pure milk of the word, that by it you may grow in respect of salvation. And you can find this in 1 Peter chapter 2, verse 2 and 3. And there are four solutions in growth. Food, spiritual food, is God, God's word. The Bible, you should read it, study it, memorize it, practice it, and hear it through preaching. Entonces Dios te dice que te ama. Dios te dice que sigas adelante. Dios te dice que no te des por vencida, por vencido. God says that he loves you, and to all the prisons and the juvenile prisons, God loves you. He's always there for you, even though sometimes you think he's not. He's there. Blame his name. He will be there for you. Remember the program of Followers of Jesus with Dr. Teresa Holguín. It's every Thursday at 8 o'clock. Recuerden, Seguidores de Cristo con la doctora Teresa Holguín. 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If you have petitions for the Lord, if you need if God had already give you a miracle and you want us to present it in the radio, you guys are welcome to call me anytime. And if I don't answer because I'm in a doctor's appointment or something, I'll get back to you as soon as I come home. 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
1: Greetings, friends and new listeners, and welcome to The Sound of Faith. I'm Sharon Knotts, thanking you for joining us today because we know faith comes by hearing, and hearing by the Word of God. Today's message by my father, Brother Hardy, is certain to speak to each of our hearts in both a powerful and discerning way. It's entitled, Brotherly Love, the Key to Unity. Psalm 133 declares how good and how beautiful it is for the brethren to dwell together in unity. Well, while it is certainly beautiful, it is not always easy. But unity starts with brotherly love.
2: And the Lord said, Simon, Simon, behold, Satan has desired to have you, that he may sift you as wheat. But I have prayed for thee that thy faith fail not, and when thou art converted, strengthen thy brethren. And he said unto him, Lord, I am ready to go with thee both into prison and into death. And he, the Lord answering back, said, and he said, I tell thee, Peter, the cock shall not crow this day before thou shalt deny that thou knowest me. Peter said, no, I won't do it. You know, he was talking to the Lord. He knows who the Lord is. I mean, the Lord could see through him. He knows that. But got a little weak. The Lord knew Peter, because he changed him from Simon. You know what Simon means? To reed. And a reed can be bent with any wind. So he changed him from a Simon after the baptism to a Peter. You know what Peter is, don't you? Stone. Chip off the rock. Changed him from a reed that can be bent, the little maid, make him curse and backslide. After the baptism of the Holy Ghost, he made him a what? Solid rock, just like Jesus. All right, let's read a denial, 54th verse down to the 60th. Then took he him and led him and brought him unto the high priest's house, and Peter followed afar off. And when they had kindled a fire in the midst of the hall and were sat down together, Peter sat down amongst them. That was his problem there. He was amongst the world and the enemies of the Lord anyway. You know, when you sit down with the enemies, you might deny the Lord. But a certain maid beheld him as he sat by the fire and earnestly looked upon him and said, this man was also with him. Peter denied him, saying, woman, I know him not. And after a little while, another saw him and said, thou art also of them. And Peter said unto him, man, I am not. He's already backslid. He's hit the bottom by now. And about the space of 1 hour, another confidentially affirmed, saying, of a truth, this fellow also was with him, for he is a Galilean. And Peter said, man, I know what thou sayest. And immediately when he spake, the cock crew. And the Lord turned and looked upon Peter. And Peter remembered the words of the Lord, how he said unto him, before the cock crows, thou shalt deny me thrice. And Peter went out and wept bitterly. Now, what do you think the Lord should do after he's resurrected? Here, Peter has denied him three times and even cursed. Because when another gospel said, the woman said that you're a Galilean, your speech betrays you. So he said, oh, is it speech? Then he gave him the speech he wanted. He cursed. So what did the Lord do? What would most of us do if somebody betrayed us and cost us our life? I don't know whether we'd be really kind-hearted, would we? But what did the Lord do? When Mary met Jesus in the garden and revealed himself, what did he tell her to do? Said, I'm going to go to Galilee. Said, go and tell Peter and the brethren, I go before them and I'll meet them. It was the only name he mentioned, because he wanted to let Peter know that he did what? All was forgot. When he wept bitterly, God had heard. God had answered. God had answered prayer. So what does God do? God restores him, don't he? We can read that in John 21, famous verses where they were out fishing, and then here's Jesus out there and he's built a little fire and said, come and dine, and they came. And then Jesus asked Peter three times, Simon, son of Jonah, lovest thou me? Reed. You know, he didn't call him Peter. Simon, you know, reed, do you really love me? Peter said, Lord, thou knowest. He said, I restore you. Feed my sheep. Feed my lambs. Feed my sheep. The 18th verse. Verily, verily, I say unto thee, when thou was young, thou didst girdest thyself and walkest whither thou wouldest. When thou shalt be old, thou shalt stretch forth thy hand, and another shall gird thee and shall carry thee whither thou wouldest not. You're not going to fail. You don't want to do it, but you're not going to fail me. And of course, tradition said that's when they were killing all the Christians in the Colosseum. Peter ran from Rome. They told him to run. Paul had been killed. Now he's one of the last apostles left, and he's running, and on the way, the Lord stops him and says, famous saying, Quo Vadis, where goest thou? My sheep are being slaughtered in Rome. They need a shepherd. And I like to give my version of where goest thou, lovest thou me. Can I give you my version? So Jesus said unto Simon, Simon, son of Jonas, lovest thou me? Jesus used the word agape when he says, lovest thou me? That means, do you love me with a sacrificial love? And Peter answered and said unto him, yea, Lord, thou knowest I love thee. But here he used phileo. In phileo, we get a word philema, and philema means to kiss. So phileo really means to show love. to be friendly, to show love. So Peter's really saying, yes, Lord, I'll show you I love you. And Jesus said, the only way you can show me is feed my lambs. Ask him again, do you agape me? Am I the object of your affections? Am I the one that you love with sacrificial love? I'll phileo you. I'll show you, Lord. Feed my sheep. That's the only way you can show me, Peter. So when Peter was running away, while they were being fed to the lions in the Colosseum, the Lord said to him, lovest thou me, Peter? Quo vadis, where goest thou? Lovest thou me? Peter knew what he meant. I got to show him. And another took his hand and led him back into the Colosseum. They had turned all the lions loose on all the Christians and all these young lambs. I guess the devil was really preaching to them. They were confused because, you see, they had never seen the Lord. They didn't know about him. Peter was old now. They didn't know. And here they look around and their shepherd's going. Maybe it is a fairy tale. Maybe Jesus isn't really the Son of God. Maybe he didn't rise from the dead. Maybe their faith's in vain. They're confused and the lions are coming. And they're going to be destroyed. And then steps the big fisherman into the Colosseum. And I can hear him say, stand up! Stand up for Jesus! And a new faith and a new hope comes in. And they said, yes, there's a Savior. Yes, there's a Jesus. Peter was with him. Peter knows. Peter told us all about him. He hasn't deserted us. He could have ran away. If Jesus wasn't real, he wouldn't be there. But there he is. And old Nero grabbed him. And all of his soldiers grabbed him. And they took him and said, oh, so you're one of these Jesus followers. And you're one of his leaders. So we're going to just let you have the same fate. We're going to crucify you. And that just broke the big fisherman's heart. He had denied the Lord. And he said, I'm not worthy to die the way my Lord did. So they said, okay, we'll crucify you upside down. They crucified him upside down and put him on the main hill that led to Rome for all to see. But that's where Peter wanted to be, for all to see. Then Jesus was saying out of heaven, Peter, lovest thou me? Peter was saying, Lord, I'm showing you. There up on that hill, he was showing him that he loved him. And God's faith was vindicated in the fallen brother, the brother that denied him, the brother that cursed him, the brother that turned his back, went into that Colosseum and strengthened his little lambs and his little sheep. It was on that hill saying, I'm showing you, Lord. I can almost hear the Lord answering, saying, yesterday, Peter, thou art showing me. Well done, thou good and faithful servant. Thou hast been faithful in the least. Your battle is over. Your journey is done, and you can come home. That's what it's going to be worth it all. And I believe Jesus is saying to you and I, lovest thou me? Feed my sheep. Feed my lambs. Love my sheep. Love my lambs. And now we're going to come to the fifth part in the brotherly love. Brotherly love opens the door to evangelism. The body is increased when it is edified in love. It's Ephesians 4:16. When every joint brings forth its measure of increase, ministers it to the rest of the body, then the body makes an increase of itself, adds souls to the edifying of itself in love. We found out that the greatest church amongst the seven churches in Revelation was the church of Philadelphia. Revelation 3:7-8. These things saith he that is holy, he that is true, he that has the key of David, he that openeth, and no man shutteth, and no man openeth. I know thy works. Behold, I set before thee an open door, and no man shall shut it. The church of Philadelphia had an open door. An open door to Jesus, and an open door to evangelize the world. How many say amen? The word Philadelphia is a combination of two Greek words, phileo, which means affection, fondness, or kiss, and it's a synonym of philema, P-H-I-L-E-M-A, if you want to write that down, do a word study, P-H-I-L-E-M-A, philema, and it means to kiss or to express love. So this was the church of expression love, and that love was to Adelphos, the brethren. They were the church that expressed love to the brethren. The church of brotherly love. And Philadelphia was built in a strategic location where the boundaries of Lydia, Mysia, and Phrygia met. It was built for the purpose of being a missionary church of the Greek culture to the people beyond, with its great highways that linked it to Europe and the Eastern world. The Greeks founded Philadelphia to be a missionary center to evangelize, as it were, the world with the Grecian philosophy. And Jesus took that church. He really let them call it that, but God had in mind it was going to be his church, and that he was going to make it the church that he was going to use. God used it to put brethren in there that love one another, to spread the gospel into all of Asia and Europe. So it was founded to be a missionary church to take the gospel throughout the Roman province. Jesus challenged them them, I set before you an open door, and the door of evangelism. The door was wide open for them to carry the gospel all over the Roman Empire. We find out today in this last day, the door of evangelism is open to the church that has brotherly love. Every church that has brotherly love in it, then God has the door of evangelism open to it. Like I've said many times, if there's fighting, bickering, devouring one another, God's not going to bring in new lambs into that atmosphere to let them be caught up in that and be destroyed. Because Paul said, if you bite and devour one another, take heed that you be not consumed one another. But wherever there is an atmosphere and an attitude of brotherly love, then the door of evangelism and salvation is flung wide open. And we found that out as we've been praying in a corporate prayer, as we've been praying and loving one another and trying to put this message into action. God's moving. Just like he moved wonderfully over the weekend to get people saved and healed and delivered, the door of evangelism's open. I don't care who comes. If the people don't have brotherly love, they can't have a revival. Even if the Lord Jesus Christ himself would come, if there was not brotherly love, he couldn't have a revival. And that was demonstrated when he went to Nazareth. How many say amen? They didn't love him. They wouldn't accept him. They resented him. And the Bible said that he could not do many wonderful works, say, laid his hand on a few and healed them. Well, that was a miracle in that atmosphere to get a few healed. I know preaching evangelistic and going into different areas in America and around the world, and if there is disunity, if there's some kind of a trouble in the church, you can't have a revival. First of all, if you've got that type of ministry that God can use you outside of an evangelist, then you have to minister to the church and try to get them to love one another. You got to be ministering to correct them. And if the church is having problems and the pastor's being led of the Lord, he can't preach salvation. He's got to preach healing to get the body healed so they can get back in unity and one mind and one accord and bring forth its measure of increase so that the body can increase itself and be edified and built up in love. So the first love is love for the body. Because if you don't love your brother and sister, we studied in this part of the lesson, you don't love God and you sure won't love the sinner. Paul said, if you don't love your brother whom you've seen, you cannot love God whom you have not seen. That's a tall order. We've got to love God with everything we have and everything we are and all of our being. And we've got to love our neighbor as ourselves. In other words, when you love your brother and sister as you love yourself, you won't do anything to them that you wouldn't do to yourself. And you would do everything to them that you would do for yourself. Love is the key to the unity to the brethren.
1: Amen. What an eye-opening, Holy Spirit admonishing message by God's servant, Brother Hardy. Brotherly love, the key to unity. The book of Acts is the birth certificate for the church, the body of Christ, and its outstanding birthmark was unity. Again and again we read that the believers were in one mind and one accord. Did you know that in the book of Acts the word love is never used? Because you don't have to preach about love when everyone is walking in love. It's a different story when we get to the epistles of the apostles. Paul said that if anyone be in Christ, he's a new creature. Old things are passed away and all things become new, and this includes a new wardrobe. He described these new clothes as mercies, kindness, humility, meekness, long-suffering, and above all, the perfect bond of love. As the church multiplied and spread throughout the Roman Empire, divisionary factions arose and worldly influences crept in. Some churches were shielding outright sin. Others were going to court to sue other believers, all of which the Holy Spirit condemned. The church faced fallen and failing brethren, and as Jesus said, it is impossible but that offenses will come. James said that we all offend at some time, so how does the church deal with offenders and offendees? There is a Bible way to deal with these issues, and emphasis is on restoration, not amputation. Only one church out of the seven in Revelation had an open door of evangelism given to them by Jesus, Philadelphia, the Church of Brotherly Love. This message, Brotherly Love, the Key to Unity, can be ordered on CD for a love gift of $10 or more for the radio ministry. 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

0: Welcome to Doers of the Word with David Middleton, pastor of Jesus' Lord Outreach Center in Phoenix, Arizona. 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
1: Praise the Lord. Glad to be with you. This is David Middleton welcoming you to the Doers of the Word radio program where we're teaching you the uncompromised Word of God. We've been sharing with you on the subject of the Word of God, and we've been talking about the fact that when we walk in line with the Lord, we're going to walk in the spiritual realm in line with God's Word. We've talked about the fact that we're made of three parts, spirit, soul, and body. We are a spirit, we have a soul, we live in a physical body. When we receive Jesus Christ as our personal Lord and Savior, we get born again. Again means from above. We're born from above, which is a spiritual birth. Every person must be born again or born from above, undergoing a spiritual birth so they get a brand new spirit. What do we get? Receiving Jesus Christ as our personal Lord and Savior, we get a brand new spirit, the Spirit of Jesus Christ. And now this brand new spirit that we have has brought us into relationship with God. We are now a spiritual house, 1 Peter 2:5. We're to offer up spiritual sacrifices unto the Lord, and we're to walk in line with His Word. Everything that we do is going to be in the realm of the Spirit in relationship to God. Remember that life is spiritual. God is a spirit. The enemy Satan is a spirit. The angels that serve God are spirits. The demons and the evil spirits that operate in the heavenlies are spirits. You and I are a spirit. And God's Word is spiritual law. And John 6:63 said, "The words that I speak unto you, they are spirit and they are life." These are spiritual words, and they're a revelation of spiritual law. Revealed by the Holy Spirit, spiritually discerned, that now when we get the Word written in our heart, producing faith, and written in our mind, now we can have a spiritual mind, as we talked about out of Romans chapter 8. Now we mentioned the fact that Jesus and John the Baptist grew strong in spirit. That's what God wants for you. It's through the Word of God. And now all the promises that have been given to us are spiritual blessings, Ephesians 1:3, that have already been given to us, and we are to bring them into manifestation through our faith, acting upon the Word of God and doing what He says. We're to walk in the Spirit. As we walk in the Spirit, we will not fulfill the lusts of the flesh. Remember that your flesh is warring against your spirit, trying to stop you from walking in the spiritual realm. Well, you and I are going to walk in the Spirit. We're going to deny ourselves. We're going to mortify the deeds of the flesh, and we're going to bring forth the fruit of the Spirit as we walk in line with God's Word. Remember that your spirit is willing, yet your flesh is weak. We've begun in the Spirit. We got to continue in it. The Galatians, they began in the Spirit, then went back into the flesh. And we've got to learn to overcome temptation if we're going to walk in the spiritual realm. Remember that your spirit is always willing and ready. Your flesh has no strength. It is weak. It cannot walk in the ways of the Lord. We talked about the fact that we now serve Him in newness of spirit. We're to walk after the laws of the Spirit of life in Christ Jesus, which has made us free from the law of sin and death. We've got to be sure that we're not in any areas of sin

0: walking in carnality. Remember in 1 Corinthians chapter 3, verse 1, he couldn't speak to them as spiritual. Why? Because they were walking in carnality. They were walking in carnality because of the fact that they were in strife, they were in division, they were not focused on what God wanted, which is walking in the Spirit and operating in love. In 1 Corinthians 10:1, it talks about how they were eating of the spiritual food, and they were drinking of the spiritual drink, and it was the rock that was following after them, that was the Lord leading them and directing them and guiding them, that they were to follow after the ways of the Lord. But unfortunately, God was not pleased with them, of course, because they were overthrown. It was not the will of God for them to be overthrown, but nonetheless, it's because they did not walk in His ways. Galatians chapter 6 says in verse 7 and following that God is not mocked. What a man sows, he's going to reap. If he sows to his flesh, of the flesh, he'll reap corruption. But if he sows to the Spirit, of the Spirit, he'll reap life everlasting. In Ephesians chapter 1, we see the fact that now God wants to bring forth a spirit of wisdom and revelation and knowledge of Him. Colossians 1:9 speaks of Him bringing forth spiritual understanding to us. So through spiritual knowledge, understanding, and wisdom, He brings a revelation of His ways. And as then we walk in line with His ways, we're going to see that we're going to be in fellowship with Him. We're going to be possessing the promises of God, and we also overcome the enemy. We're going to have to deal with this enemy who is a spiritual enemy. We've been talking about these important principles. We are to rejoice, and when we rejoice, it is going to be rejoicing in the Spirit. When we worship God, we worship Him in spirit and in truth. When we pray in the Spirit, two ways, with our spirit, in tongues, and with our understanding according to the Word of God, but it's all in the Spirit. Any prayer that's in the flesh will not get an audience with God. It's only prayer that's going to be in the Spirit according to God's Word. This is why you don't pray your problem. You pray the Word of God, which is the answer. You bring spiritual law unto Him, and as you pray the Word of God, then He's going to respond to that. Also, we talked about how we engage in spiritual warfare against the spiritual enemy. Remember, Ephesians 6:12, we don't wrestle against flesh and blood, but against the principalities, the powers, the rulers of the darkness of this world, the spiritual wickedness in the high or heavenly places. You and I are engaging in spiritual warfare against spiritual enemies that are the root cause of what is going on in the realm of the Spirit. And you and I are going to war good warfare. We're going to use our armor. Remember, all the armor that you put on is spiritual armor. And in Ephesians 6:17, it speaks of the sword of the Spirit, which is the Word of God. And word there is rhema, meaning spoken word. So the spoken Word of God is that sword of the Spirit that you and I use to smite the enemy and to overcome him. And we must have our mind renewed. Remember Romans 8, if we have a spiritual mind, it produces life and peace, but a carnal mind produces death. Whatever we're after is the key. And you've got to have your mind renewed to the truth so you have the mind of the Lord Jesus Christ. Remember, with the flesh, you serve the law of sin. But with your mind renewed to the truth, you serve the law of God and walk according to His ways. This is why you've got to get the Word in you. The Word is written in your heart and in your mind, remember. And with your mind, you will serve the law of God. Also, we're to be filled with the Spirit as we speak to ourselves in psalms and hymns, spiritual songs, making melody in our heart to the Lord. As you are praising and worshiping God, you're not only ministering unto Him, but it also is causing a filling of the Spirit in your own life. And we're to be being filled, present tense, continuous repeated action, with the Spirit. And as we are filled with the Spirit through the Word of God and singing praise songs unto the Lord, it also is ministering to us and those around us as we are teaching and admonishing with the psalms and the hymns and the spiritual songs, Colossians 3:16. We're also to walk in love at all times, loving with the Spirit. By love, we're going to serve one another. We also have a spirit of faith, 2 Corinthians 4:13. We having the same spirit of faith. We believe, therefore we speak. So you have the same spirit of faith as Jesus has, as every other Christian has, and you and I are to live by that spirit of faith. Also, we're to war a warfare against the evil spirits by casting them out. Deliverance is important because Jesus said, "These signs shall follow them that believe. In my name they shall cast out the devils." So you and I are going to cast out the evil spirits, commanding them to come out in the name of Jesus. And as we do this, we're going to see victory over all the inherited generational iniquity curses, which are enforced by the evil spirits that come in at the time of conception, as well as overcoming that which has come in from our own sins or being victimized in our life. And remember that as Jesus cast out the spirits that were causing the physical problems, the deafness, the blindness, the dumbness, that they were set free. As he cast out the spirits out of the man from Gadara, who had the evil spirits causing him to be out of control in his mind, mental illness problems are evil spirits that must be cast out. And as Jesus cast them out, he was in his right mind. And you and I are to cleanse ourselves from all the filthiness of flesh and spirit to perfect holiness in the fear of God. 2 Corinthians 7:1. Therefore, we got to deal with all the filthiness of the flesh, getting rid of the works of the flesh and putting off the works of the old man. And we're going to have to get rid of the filthiness of the spirit, which are the evil spirits, the unclean spirits that must be cast out. As you cast them out, you will eliminate them and get rid of them. And as you do what the word says of cleansing yourself from all the filthiness of the flesh and spirit, you will perfect holiness in the fear of God. We also wait for the hope of righteousness through the Spirit, as we are looking to God to bring forth the manifestation of his promises. And those that are overtaken with a fall, what do? Those that are spiritual are going to restore that person who's overtaken with a fall. In Galatians chapter 6 and verse 1, we saw that. Also, we see that when we go forth with a spirit of meekness. 1 Corinthians 4 also indicates, I'm not coming to you with a rod, I'll come to you with love, with a spirit of meekness. Remember that we minister unto people with a spirit of meekness to help them be restored and come back into fellowship and walk in the ways of the Word of God. Also, when we receive correction from the Father, he's the Father of spirits, and he comes and corrects us so that we can live, have life coming forth. Remember that he corrects us for our profit. It's always going to be spiritual correction through the Word, that we might be partakers of his holiness. The sanctification of the Spirit is at work through the working of the Holy Spirit, the Word of God in our life. And as we obey the truth through the Spirit, we will purify our souls. We saw that in 1 Peter chapter 1, verse 22. In 1 Peter chapter 3, verse 4, it speaks of the hidden man of the heart, which is that of which is not corruptible, even the ornament of a meek and quiet spirit. Speaking of the women, that they're to have a meek and quiet spirit, which in the sight of God is of great price. See, God wants us to be focused on the things of the Spirit. In 1 Corinthians chapter 12, it speaks of the gifts of the Spirit. And here it talks about the gifts of the Spirit. There's 9 gifts of the Spirit, the revelation gifts, power gifts, and vocal gifts that the Holy Spirit manifests as he wills. And God wants you to be zealous for spiritual gifts and learn to flow in those. He gives to every man severally as he will once you have the Holy Spirit within you, and you are to operate in the gifts of the Spirit. Also, as we go forth to do the works of God, the speech and preaching was not with enticing words of man's wisdom, but in demonstration of the Spirit and of power in 1 Corinthians 2:4. We're also to be fervent in spirit, Romans 12:11. Also, we're to be those that are going to walk and be led by the Spirit. Jesus was led by the Spirit into the wilderness. He was led by the Spirit in all that he did. The Spirit would speak unto Philip in Acts chapter 8, verse 29. And here it told him to go near and join himself to the chariot, going to minister to that Ethiopian. In Acts chapter 8, verse 39, the Spirit of the Lord caught away Philip, and he was leading him and taking him to the place where he was going to go to preach the gospel. The Holy Spirit is to lead us and guide us, and it will always be in the ways of the Spirit. As we learn to walk in the realm of the Spirit, walking according to God's ways, we're going to be in fellowship with the Lord, and we're going to walk in a way that is going to lead us into victory, to possess the promises, to serve him acceptably, and to constantly stay in fellowship with him and to know the Lord. Be a doer of the Word of God and walk in the spiritual realm. In closing, are you looking for a New Testament church? We teach and preach the uncompromised Word of God with in-depth teaching, bringing forth scripture after scripture on subject after subject. I display all of the scriptures for all to see by video projector as I'm teaching. I invite you to visit Jesus is Lord Outreach Center. 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For more information, please call 602-279-5212. 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
8: 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This is Brother Mike. I am the professional counselor at the Arizona Deliverance Center. Yes, sir. I'm on 15th Avenue, just south of Osborne Road. 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HardcoreChristianity.com is the website. All of our ministry services are there. We've got a Sunday morning podcast at 9 o'clock. I do that. 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I tell you what, the thing is amazing. We get about 8 to 12 people healed per service. I hope you'll show up and bring somebody who needs to be healed. Okay? Please. 7 o'clock, the last Friday of the month. May God richly bless you. Follow the Science. Dr. Fauci recently testified in front of Congress. And, of course, you know, he took the fifth over 100 times because the guy's a pathological liar and a strolling, walking, heaving criminal. Everything about the guy is a lie. 100% of everything he said was absolutely ridiculous. And he damaged America and caused more people to die in America than any criminal in the history of the United States. He is our most prolific serial killer. But what Dr. Fauci got involved in is what most scientists get involved in. NASA, the FDA, the CDC, all of them. They all believe in science. They all believe in science. And you, not being a scientist, if you don't believe what they say, you are an idiot. And they are smart. They have doctor's degrees, PhDs, medical degrees, and they're smart. See? They're like Fredo on The Godfather. I'm smart. I got passed over, Mike. I'm smart. Now, these scientists are really something, aren't they? Dr. Flocky, they've all got these massive egos because they're well-educated and they're very intelligent. Let me give you an idea how smart these scientists are. Let me give you a quick idea. In the 1950s, it was a common medical practice to inflict infecting syphilis patients with malaria. They felt that malaria would clear up the syphilis virus. Can you believe that? They had more people dying of heavy fevers than you can even believe. This was scientific fact back in the 1950s. Science. You just follow the science. That's all you got to do. You know that, right? Just follow the science. Not, oh my gosh. Medieval doctors, the smartest people in their society, had done research and they found that the way to cure hemorrhoids was to stick a hot poker up the rectum of the patient. I'm not making this up. A red hot iron was stuck up the patient's anus to cure hemorrhoids. I'm not joking. Did it cure the hemorrhoids? Yes, but had a series of other horrible side effects. As you can imagine, I'm squirming in my seat right now. Unbelievable situation when you follow the science. The egomaniacs tell you that science, just follow the science. The COVID-19 was a pandemic of the unvaccinated, is what they said. Remember that one? Lying through their teeth. The unvaccinated people were the smart ones. The ones with the doctor's degrees and the PhD were the dumb ones. Because they want you to ignorantly, like sheep, follow the science, friend. You got to learn to follow the science. And then you'll be doing great. Yeah. In the early 20th century, doctors were being buried alive with mentally ill patients. And they figured out that the best way to treat them, this was in the 1930s, folks, was to schedule the patient for a lobotomy. You just remove parts of the brain and you can curb symptoms of depression. All you got to do, just cut out that part of the brain, you're good to go. You got to follow the science. Don't you understand that? Yeah. 50,000 people had a lobotomy in the United States. Starting in the 1930s. Can you believe that? 50,000 people followed the science by having part of their brain cut out to cure mental illness. Unbelievable. In the early 20th century, doctors wanted to help patients to lose weight. So they prescribed the patient to be infected with tapeworms. Tapeworms. Can you believe that? The worms cause nausea, vomiting, diarrhea, anemia, all kinds of side effects. But when you follow the science, you get infected with tapeworms, and it did help you lose weight. Because not only did the tapeworms eat up a bunch of nutrients in your food, the side effects of nausea and vomiting helped you lose weight. So they followed the science you turned out really good, didn't you? No, many of the patients died. I'm not making this story up, but during the 19th and 20th century, by following the science, smoking was described as causing all kinds of health benefits. Smoking, I'm not making this up, was considered a treatment for anxiety disorders. And the fumes were supposedly a treatment for asthma from smoking. See, when you follow the science, you start smoking cancer sticks to help relieve your condition. This is what happened during COVID-19. Dr. Flacky told the people, just follow the science. I represent science. You're following science when you listen to me. Animal dung was used for centuries from donkeys, crocodiles, dogs, gazelles to treat people for injuries. You put animal dung on an injury, a cut, a gash, a what have you. They use it for sore throats. Unbelievable. They use dried dog dung, triple D there, for people who had strep throat, sore throats, throat pain, tonsillitis. Can you believe that? These were the smartest people in their society. They were following the science. Nowadays, scientists tell us, oh, evolution is real. Yeah, that's right. Evolution is science. What a laughing joke. What a fiasco. The whole thing's a pack of lies. Evolution is completely false. The whole thing's a joke. But you got to follow the science. See, if you don't, you get castigated. You get reamed out. You get verbally abused. You get called. This is a pandemic of the unvaccinated. That's what Fauci said. That's what Biden said. I saw Joe Biden get on TV and tell everybody, I saw the clip. If you get vaccinated, you can go back to work and go back to a normal life because you can't get COVID and you can't give it to anybody else. Shortly after that, Biden came down with COVID. It was all a lie. It was fake. It was a money-grabbing venture. And you paid the pharmaceuticals who kicked back money to you. It was all a scam. If you follow the science, you'll be doing great. Yeah. You know what? Just unbelievable. Many, many years ago, as you know, doctors, the smartest people in their society in the Middle Ages, felt that an appropriate treatment was a bout of bloodletting. There you go. They felt that bloodletting cured illnesses. Can you believe that? They thought people had too much blood in their system and it was causing an imbalance, helping the person stay sick. So you had to drain the blood. Friends, you don't follow the science, you follow the Holy Ghost. You don't follow the science, you follow the Word of God. You don't listen to these fakes, frauds, and phonies on TV, these fake doctors and these fake scientists and these people from NASA. You trust God's Word and nothing else. See you next time.
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0: Welcome to For Zion's Sake. Isaiah 62:1 is taken directly out of the Hebrew Scriptures when the prophet Isaiah declared, "For Zion's sake I will not keep silent, and for Jerusalem's sake I will not keep quiet, until her righteousness goes forth like brightness, and her salvation like a torch that is burning." Your hosts for the program are Shelley and June Volk, Jewish believers burdened to see Jew and Gentile become one, believers strengthened in their faith and for their Jewish kinsmen to come to the saving knowledge of Jesus as the Messiah, the Son of God.
1: Bless the Lord and welcome to For Zion's Sake. We're so glad that you have joined us and pray that you heard the programs throughout this week. We believe it could really change your lives and understanding of who the Lord is. We spoke about two words, but God. Now, when you keep these words separate, you don't, there's no significance to it. But God, when we say but God, is so powerful that God goes beyond what we think is possible. Mm-hmm. If we're in a difficult situation or a hopeless situation, we need to remember there's a but God that's going to work things out. Mm-hmm. So bless the Lord. And today we're going to conclude. We're going to summarize what we've done. But we just want to read these verses to you because they're very powerful. We're reading out of Ephesians chapter 2. I'm going to read the first two verses and Scott will read the balance of the portion that we're going to read. And you were dead in your trespasses and sins.
2: Just stop right there. I'm so sorry to interrupt you. It's interesting because that was the starting place before the but God with Jesus. We talked about that yesterday, right? He was dead. He was in a tomb, but God raised him from the dead. So anyway, it just reminds me, this might seem hopeless, but you were dead in your trespasses and sin. It's just an incredible thing, Dad, that in the midst of absolutely impossible situations, God is waiting to insert but God. So I'm sorry to interrupt you.
1: All right. And you were dead in your trespasses and sins, in which you formerly walked according to the course of this world, according to the prince of the power of the air, of the spirit that is now working in the sons of disobedience. Among them, we too all formerly lived in the lusts of our flesh, indulging the desires of our flesh and of the mind, and were by nature children of wrath, even as the rest.
2: That is absolutely hopeless. If we stop there, thank God we don't have to stop there. Listen to this verse 4. We who were dead, verse 4, but God,
1: hallelujah,
2: being rich in mercy because of his great love with which he loved us, even when we were dead in our transgressions, made us alive together with Christ. By grace you have been saved, and raised us up with him and seated us with him in the heavenly places in Christ Jesus, so that in the ages to come, he might show the surpassing riches of his grace and kindness towards us in Christ Jesus.
1: What a word.
2: There's no hopelessness that is beyond the hopelessness of death.
1: Absolutely.
2: Death is absolutely final unless we have the one who was raised from the dead living in our hearts. Absolutely. But God, being rich in mercy because of his great love with which he loved us, even when we were dead in our transgressions, raised us up with him. Dad, I really, you know, it's interesting because this is going to be aired the week between, the week after Rosh Hashanah. And that's a time where Jewish people around the world are really repenting, interestingly.
1: Yes,
2: it's the Feast of Trumpets. It's the time of repentance. And here it is on the Friday, and Rosh Hashanah was just, you know, a few days before, maybe a week before, when this is airing. And I just think, in these days between Rosh Hashanah and Yom Kippur on the biblical calendar, they're the 10 days of awe where people are really examining their hearts. And I just want to encourage you who are listening, if you don't believe that you are alive on the inside, spiritually alive, there's no way to get alive unless we bow our knee to the one who died for us and in whose great mercy raised us up from the dead. So if you're desiring to live a life filled with the life of God inside of you and you've not bowed your knee to Jesus as King, I just want to encourage you.
1: Yes.
2: Don't let today pass away. If
1: yes,
2: you hear his word,
1: Lord,
2: don't harden your heart, because today, the Bible says, is the day of salvation. So Dad, I know you have a great kind of culmination to this. We've got about 8 or 7 minutes before we're done, but I'm just so thankful that our situations without Jesus dying for us are absolutely hopeless. But God, because of his great love for us, for God so loved the world that he sent his son. And that is good news.
1: It's unbelievable news. Well, we hope you were with us. But just looking back, the first thing we spoke about was Noah. He was surrounded by death. And you know the story. It's in the story in Genesis. But what could he have done? He could do nothing. But God remembered Noah, and a great wind came, because God started that wind and the waters started to recede.
2: Yeah.
1: What could you do? This is God.
2: Yeah.
1: We spoke about Joseph, and Joseph was betrayed. And what do you do? You know, it looked like things are coming to an end, but God sent him ahead. Again, God was with Joseph.
2: In the midst of his, when people thought he was dead,
1: that's
2: it was
1: right.
2: God who really caused him to
1: that's
2: be resurrected
1: right.
2: in Egypt. It's incredible.
1: Well, Joseph's brothers meant evil. They did horrendous things against
2: yep.
1: him. They sold him into Egypt.
2: Yep.
1: Yep. But God meant it for good.
2: It's exactly what the word says. But God.
1: But God. But God yep. sent him in.
2: Right.
1: So.
2: Right.
1: So what looks bad is not necessarily bad. It's a purpose that God wants to accomplish to make you a lot stronger than you were before.
2: Yeah.
1: David was hunted, but God did not give him over, and he was protected all that time he was hunted.
2: Yep.
1: Wow.
2: Yeah.
1: All right. The psalmist heart failed, but God was his strength.
2: That's
1: and
2: right.
1: this is so true for every one of us. Sometimes we just don't feel strong enough to do something or say something or,
2: yep.
1: or be something. But we have to remember, the source is not me clenching our fists and saying, well, I could do it.
2: Yeah.
1: But God is our strength, and he's always there to strengthen us.
2: Mm-hmm.
1: Paul, we spoke about, and he was discouraged. He was discouraged. How could he be discouraged? He was a great man of God. But nevertheless, God comforted him. You know, there's nothing God cannot do. Again,
2: yeah.
1: we said it over and over this week. There's nothing impossible for God,
2: mm-hmm.
1: and there's nothing too difficult for God to accomplish.
2: Right.
1: The insignificant were overlooked, but God chose them. He
2: mm-hmm.
1: didn't want people to get puffed up at what they could do, but he took
2: mm-hmm.
1: the weakest things and made them strong. Joseph was sold, but God was with him. Sold into Egypt, but God was with him. And of course, what can you say? Jesus was dead and buried.
2: Mm-hmm.
1: What could we do? What? This is the Messiah. How can you do that?
2: Mm-hmm.
1: But God raised him up.

0: people, so-called living, but God made us alive. Mm-hmm. We're born again, and we live in Christ, and he lives in us.
1: Mm-hmm.
0: And this is really what but God really means.
1: Yeah.
0: What could we say, Scotty? Yeah. It was a good week. I pray that the people took it to heart and really understand who God is.
1: Yeah. Dad, we have about 3.5 minutes. I want to say this. I believe that what the devil tries to do in the midst of our impossible situations is to cause us to be hopeless, depressed, anxious.
0: Of course, yes.
1: And one thing that I think gives us strength, I'm just reminded of this in Psalm 78. We have to remember the deeds of the Lord. And I want to encourage all of you who are listening. You may be in an absolutely impossible situation, but even in the same way, when David was facing Goliath, there was no natural chance on earth that he could win. But David remembered how God delivered him. David remembered the but gods in his life. And I think that it would be a great exercise for all of us in the midst of discouragement, in the midst of seasons of doubt, or when we've been mistreated. Let's go back and let's remember how God in the midst of our lives has interceded. You might say, Scott, I don't have a but God. Well, if you don't have a but God in your life, then I want to encourage you. Today is the day of salvation. Right. Because as we read earlier, we were dead in sin, but God raised us up and gave us newness of life. If you're not a believer in Jesus today, I just want to say this again. Today's the day of salvation. That's the most incredible but God, when he can take a life
0: that was destined
1: for an eternity that was apart from God and bring you into true fellowship with him. If you are a believer and you're standing with God and you're discouraged and you're going through difficult times, remember the day you were saved. Remember the but gods in your life. As Dad and I were talking yesterday, I think we remembered how the Lord intervened in both of our future wives' hearts and changed their hearts. All of us have been in situations that seem hopeless, but God has always come through and triumphed. Dad, we got about a minute and a half left. I'm going to let you close it out.
0: What can we say? We just pray that these programs were beneficial to you. And whatever comes before but God describes the condition that you might be in. But what comes after but God reveals God's answer. And God is willing to answer you so rapidly.
1: Mm-hmm.
0: And we pray that but God has meant a lot to you, and your lives will be stronger in the Lord forevermore. Thank you, Lord, in Jesus' holy name. Amen.
1: Amen. I want to encourage you, if you're listening and you'd like to help support For Zion's Sake, you can write to us at For Zion's Sake. 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We're so grateful for those of you who've listened throughout the years, and we look forward to the next time that we can come back and be with you for Zion's sake. 15 seconds, Dad. You got it.
0: We love you, and God bless each one of you in Yeshua's holy name. Amen.
2: 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Until next time, the Lord bless thee and keep thee. The Lord make his face to shine upon thee and be gracious unto thee. The Lord lift up his countenance upon thee and give thee peace. 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
5: 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And while you're there, look for the children's book, Anyway and Always, written by Pastor Brian and his wife, Kathy. 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

0: what we are being told here is a great victory that the apostle identifies multiple times as the gospel, which simply means good news. That's what gospel means. And yet it's being identified here by the victory of Jesus Christ, who, being in very nature God, did not consider equality with God something to be grasped, but made himself nothing. And taking on the form of a human, he became obedient, even obedient to death on a cross. Wherefore, God has highly exalted him, given him a name that is above every name, that at the name of Jesus, every knee should bow, every tongue confess that Jesus Christ is Lord. Now, that's the principle. How does it get applied in our lives? Well, the way people celebrated when there was a cause of great victory among us. I mean, you just say, how are we supposed to respond to Christ's great victory? Well, how did we respond just naturally to a sports team's victory? You know what happened after the Cubs won. People cheered. They hugged. They high-fived. It didn't matter what town they come from. It didn't matter what race they were. It didn't matter what income they had. They delighted in each other. They gathered together around Wrigley, marching by 5 million people, ultimately to end up in Grand Park around the parade. Not only did they cheer in that way, they went to stores. At midnight, some of you went to stores after the victory to buy paraphernalia you don't need, but some of you are wearing even in this service. Because you became generous with the trophies of the victory you wanted to claim. And finally, even though you were tired and weary of your celebrating, you got up early the next day to go to work so that you could tease Cardinal fans and tell everybody about it. I mean, it all makes sense. When there's been a great victory, you want to express it in ways that are true to the reality that you are now experiencing. And that's precisely what the Apostle Paul is doing in this passage. He has just celebrated the great victory of the gospel. And now in the details with which he begins to talk about what people are doing in response, we begin to see what our response should be. What should we do in the light of this great victory of Jesus? We should love beyond all borders. I mean, just kind of think, when the great victory was declared in our neighborhood, fireworks started going off. And we turned on the TV and we saw people from large town and small town and black and white and rich and poor pouring out in the streets, going around Wrigley Field. Everybody was gathering together to celebrate. And what they were celebrating is what Paul mentions in just the opening words of this passage, verse 19. I hope in the Lord Jesus. Now, that language of being in the Lord Jesus is the closest capsule of the gospel you get in all the Bible. This notion that we are now united to Christ, we are in Christ Jesus. I mean, what I've tried to put in your minds, the image for this book of the Bible, is the Russian nesting dolls, that you have one inside another, that we are in Christ Jesus, which means we are surrounded by his righteousness. His identity has become ours. And the apostle says, my hope is in Christ Jesus, as though hope is not hope against hope. It is future confidence. It is faith forward. I actually have faith in my union with Christ. And why is that so important? Because he knows what's behind him. I was a persecutor of Christians. I murdered people thinking I was doing something for the Lord. I recognize there is much of shame and problem and difficulty in my life, but I'm in Christ Jesus. And that's my hope going forward. And Paul does not just celebrate his own union with Christ. He begins to celebrate God's union with those that are part of the union with him. After all, he says in verse 19, I hope in the Lord Jesus to send Timothy to you soon, so that I too may be cheered by news of you. Who is Timothy? The Philippians knew, verse 22. You know Timothy's proven worth, how as a son with a father, he has served with me in the gospel. Timothy? Don't you remember who Timothy was? His mother was a Jew. His father a Gentile Greek. He was a half-breed in the thinking of the time, not acceptable in the Jewish community, not acceptable in the Greek community. A man without a country, a man without a home, a man without a family. And yet here is the Apostle Paul saying, he became as a son to me, and I his father. So that what we have celebrated already this day, the notion of adoption, that one without the ability to deserve it, without the ability to claim it, is made part of the family of God, is what Paul is doing when he says, you know, Timothy, he's proven his worth, though people think he's worth nothing. He's my son. In Christ Jesus, I'm united to God, and he's united to God, so we're part of the same family. And it's not just Timothy. I mean, if you think of the opening words, you hope to see Timothy soon. Why? So that I too may be cheered by news of you. He's writing to the Philippians. Here are Greeks. They are Greeks who at long time were, by their religion and by their armies, the opponents of the Jews. And now Paul is saying, I want to be one who cheers, brings cheer into your life, and knowing good about you, bringing cheer into my life. I care about you now. Our love is crossing all boundaries because of the unity they have in Christ and the trophy that we share together of the gospel. Is that real? Does it make sense? It makes sense by what the apostle is going to say in verse 25. He said, I have thought it necessary to send to you Epaphroditus, my brother and fellow worker and fellow soldier and your messenger and minister to my need. Epaphroditus apparently has been sent by the church at Philippi, who's a long way distant from Paul, who's in prison in Rome, to take a gift. Do you remember that Paul, even while he was in prison, had to pay for his own welfare? And so the Greek church, even though Paul hasn't been there in a long time, sends Epaphroditus, one of their leaders, with a gift to take care of Paul in Rome. Epaphroditus, name strange to us. But more strange to any Jew who would have thought that an Epaphroditus follower would come to Paul. Epaphroditus is the male version of the Greek god Aphrodite. Epaphroditus is named after a pagan deity, a deity of love and immorality. And now that same Epaphroditus is coming to Paul. And what we begin to see is Paul is receiving him and gives him these words of honor. Verse 25, he's my brother. The words in the Greek actually mean from the same womb. We come from the same place now. We were sinners, but we are now in Christ Jesus. We are of the same family. We are brothers together. And not just brothers, but he's my fellow worker. He's working with me in the sake of the gospel. Not only that, he's willing to suffer and fight for the gospel. He is my fellow soldier. Those who study these words say that this is wording of ascending importance, as though he was my brother. But more than that, he has the status to work with. More than that, he goes to war with me. I value him that much. But after these words of ascending importance, there are words of increasing intimacy. And he's your messenger to me. But he's also been my minister. You sent him, but he's caring for me. As though what Paul is recognizing is, here is one who would normally have nothing to do with the Christian world, nothing to do with the God of Abraham, Isaac, and Jacob. And yet here he is, out of the same womb, working for the sake of the gospel, gathering together, and Paul is rejoicing in that. And with that is his concern even for Epaphroditus' health. Remember verse 30? He nearly died for the work of Christ. But God saved him so that I would not have sorrow upon sorrow. And even though he's been ministering to me, I'm going to send him back to you because I want you not to be anxious about him. So Paul begins to subvert his own interest to care for those at Philippi. Over and over again, he is saying, I'm going to love beyond boundaries. I want you to love beyond boundaries. Why would we do that? Because we're all rejoicing in the same thing. We have been made in Christ Jesus. He surrounds us now. He's our hope. He's our claim. And what we are about to do in just a few minutes is we are going to partake of this communion together. And when we do so, do you recognize what we are doing? We are gathering around communally as the same family saying, I need this. I'm in Christ Jesus. It's not my righteousness. It's not my provision that makes me right before God, but his. And everyone who gathers for the same provision is working across boundaries to express love for one another as each of us claims before one another. This is my hope too. This is what I claim too. Not my goodness, not my accomplishment, but what Jesus has done.
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0: I have a friend in Florida, a pastor named Ray Cortez. And he enjoys telling the account of the trainer that he works with at the local gym, who doesn't just train pastors. He said, my trainer also has the job of training a prostitute and a nun. The prostitute, going through a substance abuse program, became a believer and now worships in Ray's church. And Ray said, as the once prostitute began to experience what it meant to be in Christ Jesus, to recognize it was God's provision covering all of her shame, all of her sin, all the past, all the awkwardness, all the difficulty, that because she was in Christ Jesus, she wanted to tell more people. And the person that she most wanted to tell was the nun who was also working out in the gym. But the trainer said, even though she was a nun and had given her life to the work of Christ, she was constantly anxious, constantly afraid that she could not do enough, constantly aware that God had every right to judge her because of what was in her heart, if not was in her actions. And so the former prostitute began to witness over and over again about the peace of God that came from being in Christ Jesus. Now, Ray told that story with joy, but as he was telling it, what I began to recognize was, I am much more like the nun than I am like the prostitute. This is my job. My life given to the work of God. And yet, so many times I get anxious and concerned. Have I done enough? Have I met people's expectations? Am I doing everything that's required? Is God going to be mad at me? And what helps me so much is that all of us gather around this table together and we keep reminding one another, it's okay, Brian. You can be at peace. We are in Christ Jesus. Me, you, every single one of us. And we testify that to one another. We not only say we are united to Christ, we're united to one another. And the purpose for that is that we would recognize we are adopted into the same family and we only have provision by the work of Jesus Christ. And we claim that before one another to give each other peace and hope and deep reminder that it's only by the work of Christ, nothing in us, but in Christ, I got everything. Everything I need for hope and future. Because he has put me in union with him. If you begin to celebrate that, what happens? You become remarkably generous. I mean, do you see how it happened with those at Philippi? How that happened with Epaphroditus? He's way away in Greece. The church could say to Paul, man, he's in prison, out of sight, out of mind. But instead, the church at Philippi begins to say, we want to send some money to the apostle Paul. After all, he's our brother in Christ, and he's doing ministry for the Lord, and he needs to be taken care of. And so they take one of their own leaders. I mean, this will be to their own deprivation, funds that will be to their own hurt, and they begin to send them to Paul far away from them because they simply delight to do so. There's been a great victory. We want more people to know because I become so generous when I think there's been a great victory that I want to be a part of, that I want people to know about, that I want to tell people about. I want more to know about this. And it is the victory of Christ Jesus. And every time somebody comes into this church and recognizes God has made a way for me, not by my doing, but by his doing, we are celebrating that gospel. And that becomes a trophy of the grace of God as heart after heart after heart claims the goodness that shall never pass away. As people have generosity, having children in their homes, adopting children from across the seas, having foster kids, caring for those that they have no obligation to care for, but it is the joy of the gospel that's moving them. I want to show this trophy. I want to show what God has done in my heart. And we become generous beyond measure, generous beyond obligation, because we simply say, he has done great things for me. I want the world to see. And when we share in that way, that becomes the trophy that's wondrous, because it never fades away as it is in the heart of a child, eternity preserved. And not only do we become generous beyond obligation, we begin to serve without strength. I mean, think what is happening here. If you look at every person that is mentioned in this passage, there is some great incapacity that is obvious. And yet people are serving nonetheless. The Apostle Paul, listen, he was a murderer. I mean, he is now in his own circles without any honor. And yet he believes that God is going to work him. Timothy, a man who all his life experienced only prejudice, shame, intolerance for his mixed heritage. Epaphroditus, somebody whose name is identified with a pagan Greek deity. And yet he comes to minister to Paul. The Philippians, you remember that church made up of Romans and Greeks and perhaps even a girl who used to be indwelt by a demon. And all of these people are united in wanting to serve now for the purposes of Christ. Why is that? Well, we know why that is. I mean, from the Cubs management, the day after the clinching game, there went out a tweet to all their fans, which says, according to the Cubs management, you now have an excused absence from work. Which, of course, meant absolutely nothing. Because everybody's going to work. Why are they going to work? They have to tease the Cardinal fans. They want to tell everybody, I'm going to work. I've got something great to do. I've got something great to tell. And so when we see Paul and we see Timothy and Epaphroditus and the Philippians who are in the harness wanting to serve the Lord, it's because they say, we want other people to know. We've got a great message to tell. We've got victory to make known. Well, if they're so incapacitated, where does that victory come from? Well, the words are so clear. Verse 19, Paul says, I hope in the Lord Jesus. Verse 24, I trust in the Lord. Verse 29, receive Epaphroditus in the Lord, for he nearly died for the work of Christ. Every single person identified is in the work of the Lord, because they believe the Lord is in the work. Why do we serve? There's not a person here that could stand before the Lord and say, God, you ought to use me because I'm just such a perfect example of Christ. No, there's not a person here that would have the capacity to say that. But we believe that when we are doing the work of the Lord is in the work. And for that reason, I rejoice to see over and over again the people who come week after week after week to serve in the Sunday schools, the people who are part of Heartbeat Ministry, who are trying to help our church and couples in our whole community know what it means to express the love of God through adoption. There are the Monday morning crew who come here Monday after Monday after Monday to keep this church functioning. There are people who go down to Peoria Rescue Mission. There are people who are serving simply by having children in their own homes that they are nurturing with the gospel of Jesus Christ. And that for moms is their own calling to be faithful to the work of God. Say, I'm nurturing an eternal soul right here. And in believing that, to believe that there is wonderful, good work to do as we are called into service by the joy of our hearts and the celebration of the victory that is ours in Christ Jesus. I couldn't help but think of it this past week when I was listening to an interview with a church leader who is one of the Christian towns outside of Mosul. Do you remember? Where now there are troops going in to try to rescue from ISIS. And as that church leader was being interviewed, he identified that when ISIS, the radical Muslims, the terrorist Muslims, had come into their village, that they had put on every Christian home in Arabic the letter N. Do you know what it stands for? Nazarene. One who follows the Nazarene. Which actually is a wonderful gospel message. His identity is on my home. His identity is on my life. I am in the Nazarene. Nobody meant that. And in some ways, you recognize great suffering was happening through all the time of the occupation of ISIS. And so the interviewer said to the church leader, what was the most significant moment for you when you reclaimed your church from ISIS and were able to worship there again? The answer? The most significant and meaningful moment is when we raised the cross again. You know, something a little bit cynical in me said, well, why is that so great? I mean, after all, that's the sign of Jesus' death. Why is that hopeful? Said the man. Because it reminds us that death and evil shall not have the final victory. Why is raising the cross that sign? Because the cross is empty. Because there's been a great victory. Because Christ has risen. Because He has provided. And because He has provided, we are in Christ Jesus for all eternity.
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6: God lives and works today. 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But perhaps you haven't experienced His help. Are you oppressed by cares and worries? Do concerns about the future torment you and leave you no rest? Then listen to the joyful news of today's meditation by Vasily Schlink called Overcoming the Future.
7: The Lord will be your everlasting light, and the Lord will be your glory. Isaiah chapter 60. What a marvelous promise for the days of darkness which are rapidly approaching us. Our Lord Jesus wants to be our entire light and love. When all is dark and sombrous, Jesus wants to illumine our hearts like the midday sun, strong and brilliant, Therefore, how important it is that today we learn to resist all worries and anxieties that try to pervade our innermost being. When the spirit of anxiety eats its way into our hearts, Jesus has to be expelled, and with him, all joy and serenity. Therefore, today we must learn to overcome all worries and cares. In my life, I have often had to undergo unpleasant experiences. In such a large work, there are always troubles and difficulties or disappointments in people in whom one has placed their trust and confidence. Each time I would become very upset and depressed. But then the Lord revealed to me the sinfulness of this attitude. Whenever we allow difficulties, cares, and afflictions to dominate us, they quench our joy in the Lord. This discovery sparked off a reaction in my heart. I made a firm resolution and declared, "Jesus, I'm not going to grieve you any more by letting my troubles depress me." From that time onwards, I conceived a genuine hatred for anything that tried to disturb the peace in my heart. I would call upon the name of Jesus and say aloud, "I'm not going to let any trouble or worry get the better of me. Jesus is Lord." Or I would sing a song declaring who Jesus is and proclaiming his victory. But victory is only achieved by continual practice. We have to keep constant guard that our trials, our sorrows and problems do not defeat us. As soon as we notice the threatening white-crested waves begin to mount above us, then we should lift up our voices and call upon Jesus. Jesus wants to come into our hearts as the midday sun, powerful and undiminished. His light is stronger than all darkness, all horror that might await us in the future. Therefore, let us pray that he deliver us now from our bondages to earthly concerns, difficulties, anxiety, or our work, or whatever they may be. He will loosen these chains and set us free, that all our trust and security be found in him.

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5: 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At this time, we'd like to invite you to please join the Franciscan Friars of the Holy Spirit as we come together to pray the sorrowful mysteries of the Most Holy Rosary.
6: Hello, this is Father Anthony with the Franciscan Friars of the Holy Spirit. We are happy to be praying the Rosary with you today. In the name of the Father, and of the Son, and of the Holy Spirit. Amen. I believe in God, the Father Almighty, Creator of heaven and earth, and in Jesus Christ, His only Son, our Lord, who was conceived by the Holy Spirit, born of the Virgin Mary, suffered under Pontius Pilate, was crucified, died, and was buried. He descended into hell. On the third day He rose again from the dead. He ascended into heaven, and is seated at the right hand of God the Father Almighty. From there He will come to judge the living and the dead.
7: I believe in the Holy Spirit, the Holy Catholic Church, the communion of saints, the forgiveness of sins, the resurrection of the body, and life everlasting.
6: Our Father, who art in heaven, hallowed be thy name. Thy kingdom come, thy will be done, on earth as it is in heaven.
7: Give us this day our daily bread, and forgive us our trespasses, as we forgive those who trespass against us. And lead us not into temptation, but deliver us from evil.
6: Hail Mary, full of grace, the Lord is with thee. Blessed art thou amongst women, and blessed is the fruit of thy womb, Jesus.
7: Holy Mary, Mother of God, pray for us sinners, now and at the hour of our death. Amen.
6: Hail Mary, full of grace, the Lord is with thee. Blessed art thou amongst women, and blessed is the fruit of thy womb, Jesus.
7: Holy Mary, Mother of God, pray for us sinners, now and at the hour of our death. Amen.
6: Hail Mary, full of grace, the Lord is with thee. Blessed art thou amongst women, and blessed is the fruit of thy womb, Jesus.
7: Holy Mary, Mother of God, pray for us sinners, now and at the hour of our death. Amen.
6: Glory be to the Father, and to the Son, and to the Holy Spirit.
7: As it was in the beginning, is now, and ever shall be, world without end. Amen.
6: The first sorrowful mystery, the agony in the garden. He was in such agony, and he prayed so fervently, that his sweat became like drops of blood falling on the ground. When he rose from prayer and returned to his disciples, he found them sleeping from grief. Our Father, who art in heaven, hallowed be thy name. Thy kingdom come, thy will be done, on earth as it is in heaven.
7: Give us this day our daily bread, and forgive us our trespasses, as we forgive those who trespass against us. And lead us not into temptation, but deliver us from evil.
6: Hail Mary, full of grace, the Lord is with thee. Blessed art thou amongst women, and blessed is the fruit of thy womb, Jesus.
7: Holy Mary, Mother of God, pray for us sinners, now and at the hour of our death. Amen.
6: Hail Mary, full of grace, the Lord is with thee. Blessed art thou amongst women, and blessed is the fruit of thy womb, Jesus.
7: Holy Mary, Mother of God, pray for us sinners, now and at the hour of our death. Amen.
6: Hail Mary, full of grace, the Lord is with thee. Blessed art thou amongst women, and blessed is the fruit of thy womb, Jesus.
7: Holy Mary, Mother of God, pray for us sinners, now and at the hour of our death. Amen.
6: Hail Mary, full of grace, the Lord is with thee. Blessed art thou amongst women, and blessed is the fruit of thy womb, Jesus.
7: Holy Mary, Mother of God, pray for us sinners, now and at the hour of our death. Amen.
6: Hail Mary, full of grace, the Lord is with thee. Blessed art thou amongst women, and blessed is the fruit of thy womb, Jesus.
7: Holy Mary, Mother of God, pray for us sinners, now and at the hour of our death. Amen.
8: Hail Mary, full of grace, the Lord is with thee. Blessed art thou amongst women, and blessed is the fruit of thy womb, Jesus.
7: Holy Mary, Mother of God, pray for us sinners, now and at the hour of our death. Amen.
8: Hail Mary, full of grace, the Lord is with thee. Blessed art thou amongst women, and blessed is the fruit of thy womb, Jesus.
7: Holy Mary, Mother of God, pray for us sinners, now and at the hour of our death. Amen.
8: Hail Mary, full of grace, the Lord is with thee. Blessed art thou amongst women, and blessed is the fruit of thy womb, Jesus.
7: Holy Mary, Mother of God, pray for us sinners, now and at the hour of our death. Amen.
8: Hail Mary, full of grace, the Lord is with thee. Blessed art thou amongst women, and blessed is the fruit of thy womb, Jesus.
7: Holy Mary, Mother of God, pray for us sinners, now and at the hour of our death. Amen.
8: Hail Mary, full of grace, the Lord is with thee. Blessed art thou amongst women, and blessed is the fruit of thy womb, Jesus.
7: Holy Mary, Mother of God, pray for us sinners, now and at the hour of our death. Amen.
8: Glory be to the Father, and to the Son, and to the Holy Spirit.
7: As it was in the beginning, is now, and ever shall be, world without end. Amen.
8: O my Jesus,
7: forgive us our sins, save us from the fires of hell. Lead all souls to heaven, especially those in most need of thy mercy.
6: The second sorrowful mystery, the scourging at the pillar. Then Pilate took Jesus and had him scourged.
9: Our Father who art in heaven, hallowed be thy name. Thy kingdom come, thy will be done, on earth as it is in heaven.
7: Give us this day our daily bread, and forgive us our trespasses, as we forgive those who trespass against us. And lead us not into temptation, but deliver us from evil.
8: Hail Mary, full of grace, the Lord is with thee. Blessed art thou amongst women, and blessed is the fruit of thy womb, Jesus.
7: Holy Mary, Mother of God, pray for us sinners, now and at the hour of our death. Amen.
8: Hail Mary, full of grace, the Lord is with thee. Blessed art thou amongst women, and blessed is the fruit of thy womb, Jesus.
7: Holy Mary, Mother of God, pray for us sinners, now and at the hour of our death. Amen.
8: Hail Mary, full of grace, the Lord is with thee. Blessed art thou amongst women, and blessed is the fruit of thy womb, Jesus.
7: Holy Mary, Mother of God, pray for us sinners, now and at the hour of our death. Amen.
8: Hail Mary, full of grace, the Lord is with thee. Blessed art thou amongst women, and blessed is the fruit of thy womb, Jesus.
7: Holy Mary, Mother of God, pray for us sinners, now and at the hour of our death. Amen.
8: Hail Mary, full of grace, the Lord is with thee. Blessed art thou amongst women, and blessed is the fruit of thy womb, Jesus.
7: Holy Mary, Mother of God, pray for us sinners, now and at the hour of our death. Amen.
8: Hail Mary, full of grace, the Lord is with thee. Blessed art thou amongst women, and blessed is the fruit of thy womb, Jesus.
7: Holy Mary, Mother of God, pray for us sinners, now and at the hour of our death. Amen.
8: Hail Mary, full of grace, the Lord is with thee. Blessed art thou amongst women, and blessed is the fruit of thy womb, Jesus.
7: Holy Mary, Mother of God, pray for us sinners, now and at the hour of our death. Amen.
8: Hail Mary, full of grace, the Lord is with thee. Blessed art thou amongst women, and blessed is the fruit of thy womb, Jesus.
7: Holy Mary, Mother of God, pray for us sinners, now and at the hour of our death. Amen.
8: Hail Mary, full of grace, the Lord is with thee. Blessed art thou amongst women, and blessed is the fruit of thy womb, Jesus.
7: Holy Mary, Mother of God, pray for us sinners, now and at the hour of our death. Amen.
8: Hail Mary, full of grace, the Lord is with thee. Blessed art thou amongst women, and blessed is the fruit of thy womb, Jesus.
7: Holy Mary, Mother of God, pray for us sinners, now and at the hour of our death. Amen.
8: Glory be to the Father, and to the Son, and to the Holy Spirit.
7: As it was in the beginning, is now, and ever shall be, world without end. Amen.
8: O my Jesus,
7: forgive us our sins, save us from the fires of hell. Lead all souls to heaven, especially those in most need of thy mercy.
6: The third sorrowful mystery, the crowning with thorns. They stripped him of his clothes, and threw a scarlet military cloak about him. Weaving a crown out of thorns, they placed it on his head, and a reed in his right hand.
9: Our Father who art in heaven, hallowed be thy name. Thy kingdom come, thy will be done, on earth as it is in heaven.
7: Give us this day our daily bread, and forgive us our trespasses, as we forgive those who trespass against us. And lead us not into temptation, but deliver us from evil.
9: Hail Mary, full of grace, the Lord is with thee. Blessed art thou amongst women, and blessed is the fruit of thy womb, Jesus.
7: Holy Mary, Mother of God, pray for us sinners, now and at the hour of our death. Amen.
9: Hail Mary, full of grace, the Lord is with thee. Blessed art thou amongst women, and blessed is the fruit of thy womb, Jesus.
7: Holy Mary, Mother of God, pray for us sinners, now and at the hour of our death. Amen.
9: Hail Mary, full of grace, the Lord is with thee. Blessed art thou amongst women, and blessed is the fruit of thy womb, Jesus.
7: Holy Mary, Mother of God, pray for us sinners, now and at the hour of our death. Amen.
9: Hail Mary, full of grace, the Lord is with thee. Blessed art thou amongst women, and blessed is the fruit of thy womb, Jesus.
7: Holy Mary, Mother of God, pray for us sinners, now and at the hour of our death. Amen.
9: Hail Mary, full of grace, the Lord is with thee. Blessed art thou amongst women, and blessed is the fruit of thy womb, Jesus.
7: Holy Mary, Mother of God, pray for us sinners, now and at the hour of our death. Amen.
9: Hail Mary, full of grace, the Lord is with thee. Blessed art thou amongst women, and blessed is the fruit of thy womb, Jesus.
7: Holy Mary, Mother of God, pray for us sinners, now and at the hour of our death. Amen.
9: Hail Mary, full of grace, the Lord is with thee. Blessed art thou amongst women, and blessed is the fruit of thy womb, Jesus.
7: Holy Mary, Mother of God, pray for us sinners, now and at the hour of our death. Amen.
9: Hail Mary, full of grace, the Lord is with thee. Blessed art thou amongst women, and blessed is the fruit of thy womb, Jesus.
7: Holy Mary, Mother of God, pray for us sinners, now and at the hour of our death. Amen.
9: Hail Mary, full of grace, the Lord is with thee. Blessed art thou amongst women, and blessed is the fruit of thy womb, Jesus.
7: Holy Mary, Mother of God, pray for us sinners, now and at the hour of our death. Amen.
9: Hail Mary, full of grace, the Lord is with thee. Blessed art thou amongst women, and blessed is the fruit of thy womb, Jesus.
7: Holy Mary, Mother of God, pray for us sinners, now and at the hour of our death. Amen.
6: Glory be to the Father, and to the Son, and to the Holy Spirit.
7: As it was in the beginning, is now, and ever shall be, world without end. Amen.
6: O my Jesus,
7: forgive us our sins, save us from the fires of hell. Lead all souls to heaven, especially those in most need of thy mercy.
6: The fourth sorrowful mystery, the carrying of the cross. And carrying his cross himself, he went out to what is called the place of the skull, in Hebrew, Golgotha.
8: Our Father who art in heaven, hallowed be thy name. Thy kingdom come, thy will be done, on earth as it is in heaven.
7: Give us this day our daily bread, and forgive us our trespasses, as we forgive those who trespass against us. And lead us not into temptation, but deliver us from evil.
9: Hail Mary, full of grace, the Lord is with thee. Blessed art thou amongst women, and blessed is the fruit of thy womb, Jesus.
7: Holy Mary, Mother of God, pray for us sinners, now and at the hour of our death. Amen.
9: Hail Mary, full of grace, the Lord is with thee. Blessed art thou amongst women, and blessed is the fruit of thy womb, Jesus.
7: Holy Mary, Mother of God, pray for us sinners, now and at the hour of our death. Amen.
9: Hail Mary, full of grace, the Lord is with thee. Blessed art thou amongst women, and blessed is the fruit of thy womb, Jesus.
7: Holy Mary, Mother of God, pray for us sinners, now and at the hour of our death. Amen.
9: Hail Mary, full of grace, the Lord is with thee. Blessed art thou amongst women, and blessed is the fruit of thy womb, Jesus.
7: Holy Mary, Mother of God, pray for us sinners, now and at the hour of our death. Amen.
9: Hail Mary, full of grace, the Lord is with thee. Blessed art thou amongst women, and blessed is the fruit of thy womb, Jesus.
7: Holy Mary, Mother of God, pray for us sinners, now and at the hour of our death. Amen.
9: Hail Mary, full of grace, the Lord is with thee. Blessed art thou amongst women, and blessed is the fruit of thy womb, Jesus.
7: Holy Mary, Mother of God, pray for us sinners, now and at the hour of our death. Amen.
9: Hail Mary, full of grace, the Lord is with thee. And blessed art thou amongst women, and blessed is the fruit of thy womb, Jesus.
7: Holy Mary, Mother of God, pray for us sinners, now and at the hour of our death. Amen.
9: Hail Mary, full of grace, the Lord is with thee. Blessed art thou amongst women, and blessed is the fruit of thy womb, Jesus.
7: Holy Mary, Mother of God, pray for us sinners, now and at the hour of our death. Amen.
9: Hail Mary, full of grace, the Lord is with thee. Blessed art thou amongst women, and blessed is the fruit of thy womb, Jesus.
7: Holy Mary, Mother of God, pray for us sinners, now and at the hour of our death. Amen.
9: Hail Mary, full of grace, the Lord is with thee. Blessed art thou amongst women, and blessed is the fruit of thy womb, Jesus.
7: Holy Mary, Mother of God, pray for us sinners, now and at the hour of our death. Amen.
9: Glory be to the Father, and to the Son, and to the Holy Spirit.
7: As it was in the beginning, is now, and ever shall be, world without end. Amen.
9: O my Jesus,
7: forgive us our sins, save us from the fires of hell, lead all souls to heaven, especially those in most need of thy mercy.
6: The fifth sorrowful mystery, the crucifixion. Jesus cried out in a loud voice, Father, into your hands I commend my spirit. And when he had said this, he breathed his last.
9: Our Father, who art in heaven, hallowed be thy name. Thy kingdom come, thy will be done, on earth as it is in heaven.
7: Give us this day our daily bread, and forgive us our trespasses, as we forgive those who trespass against us. And lead us not into temptation, but deliver us from evil.
9: Hail Mary, full of grace, the Lord is with thee. Blessed art thou amongst women, and blessed is the fruit of thy womb, Jesus.
7: Holy Mary, Mother of God, pray for us sinners, now and at the hour of our death. Amen.
9: Hail Mary, full of grace, the Lord is with thee. Blessed art thou amongst women, and blessed is the fruit of thy womb, Jesus.
7: Holy Mary, Mother of God, pray for us sinners, now and at the hour of our death. Amen.
9: Hail Mary, full of grace, the Lord is with thee. Blessed art thou amongst women, and blessed is the fruit of thy womb, Jesus.
7: Holy Mary, Mother of God, pray for us sinners, now and at the hour of our death. Amen.
9: Hail Mary, full of grace, the Lord is with thee. Blessed art thou amongst women, and blessed is the fruit of thy womb, Jesus.
7: Holy Mary, Mother of God, pray for us sinners, now and at the hour of our death. Amen.
9: Hail Mary, full of grace, the Lord is with thee. Blessed art thou amongst women, and blessed is the fruit of thy womb, Jesus.
7: Holy Mary, Mother of God, pray for us sinners, now and at the hour of our death. Amen.
9: Hail Mary, full of grace, the Lord is with thee. Blessed art thou amongst women, and blessed is the fruit of thy womb, Jesus.
7: Holy Mary, Mother of God, pray for us sinners, now and at the hour of our death. Amen.
9: Hail Mary, full of grace, the Lord is with thee. Blessed art thou amongst women, and blessed is the fruit of thy womb, Jesus.
7: Holy Mary, Mother of God, pray for us sinners, now and at the hour of our death. Amen.
9: Hail Mary, full of grace, the Lord is with thee. Blessed art thou amongst women, and blessed is the fruit of thy womb, Jesus.
7: Holy Mary, Mother of God, pray for us sinners, now and at the hour of our death. Amen.
9: Hail Mary, full of grace, the Lord is with thee. Blessed art thou amongst women, and blessed is the fruit of thy womb, Jesus.
7: Holy Mary, Mother of God, pray for us sinners, now and at the hour of our death. Amen.
9: Hail Mary, full of grace, the Lord is with thee. Blessed art thou amongst women, and blessed is the fruit of thy womb, Jesus.
7: Holy Mary, Mother of God, pray for us sinners, now and at the hour of our death. Amen.
9: Glory be to the Father, and to the Son, and to the Holy Spirit.
7: As it was in the beginning, is now, and ever shall be, world without end. Amen.
9: O my Jesus,
7: forgive us our sins, save us from the fires of hell, lead all souls to heaven, especially those in most need of thy mercy.
9: Hail, Holy Queen,
7: Mother of mercy, our life, our sweetness, and our hope. To thee do we cry, poor banished children of Eve. To thee do we send up our sighs, mourning and weeping in this valley of tears. Turn then, most gracious Advocate, thine eyes of mercy towards us, and after this our exile, show unto us the blessed fruit of thy womb, Jesus. O clement, O loving, O sweet Virgin Mary,
9: pray for us, O Holy Mother of God,
7: that we may be made worthy of the promises of Christ.
9: In the name of the Father, and of the Son, and of the Holy Spirit.
7: Amen.
9: Thank you for praying the Rosary with us.
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10: Well, hello, everyone. This is James at Radio Family Rosary, and today I am with Eric Westby, who is the director of the Institute of Catholic Theology in Phoenix, Arizona, which provides continuing education for adult Catholics. 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
11: James, thank you so much for having me.
10: So, Eric, can you share with our listeners a little bit about the Institute and maybe some of the activities you have going on?
11: Yeah, our Institute was founded in 2008 by Father John Eric. He was the previous pastor here at St. Thomas the Apostle. It's a ministry of St. Thomas the Apostle. And over the years, what we've really been focusing on is this continuing education of adult Catholics in the faith to really help them grow in their discipleship with Jesus, to love him more deeply, and to, I think, really be equipped to live the lay life out in the world today.
10: Hmm. So a lot of catechesis, I'm guessing.
11: Yeah, a lot, but really a wide variety of topics that I would say would be great for anybody who's wanting information on the topic, but from a Catholic perspective. Could be the spiritual life, could be liturgical life, it could be basic beliefs, you know, creedal beliefs, it could be something to do with the moral life. So there, we have really quite a wide variety of different types of learning opportunities, most of which are live. You know, as I think we're going to go over shortly here, we have an upcoming schedule of events, but we record most every talk. And so what we now have over the years is quite an extensive online library of videos that a person could go to and really stay up to date with, you know, what their Catholic faith is teaching, really get a good education. And there's a convenience factor, of course, with it being online and recorded, that people could access it anywhere in the world. So we've had quite a number of Catholics over the years that have taken part in our online lectures. But we do get a good number of Catholic school teachers and parish catechists and parish deacons who need continuing education that come through the ICT and they listen to what we have going on there. And we have a wonderful system set up for people to continue that education.
10: Can you share a little bit about what you have planned later on in 2026 and maybe even into 2027?
11: Well, we've got a few things. We have two ongoing study programs for prospective Catholics out there who want to really kind of take their faith to the next level. We have a program called Study the Bible in a Year, and then a program called Study the Catechism in a Year. And we just really want to give Catholics an avenue where they can come to a class and get, I would say, what would be a little bit more depth than I would say a typical parish Bible study. These are study programs where we've got trained instructors who are credentialed, who would be teaching them. The offerings we're going to have this year are online. So there's a convenience factor there, but there's also an opportunity to interact with a real live instructor. And what we're hoping is just to really have down a real solid baseline of Catholic literacy, really knowing what the faith teaches, and then starting to feel confident to be able to share it in a way that's going to be attractive to others. With both those programs, James, both the Study the Bible in a Year and Study the Catechism in a Year, we have a partnership with a university that's been in the diocese for well over a decade, but now is really going to be expanding their theological formation here in the diocese. That's the University of Mary, led by Monsignor James Shea. And the university is starting a graduate theology program here in the diocese. Well, here at the ICT, we have a partnership where essentially our courses can transfer over into that graduate program and give, I think, not only a great learning experience, but a considerable savings to a prospective theology student at University of Mary. So those are the academic courses that we have.
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7: Calling all true patriots, Larry Elder here, the Sage from South Central. October 22nd, Phoenix, one night, and I am coming to Arizona for the Battleground Tour, and I've got a lot to say. President Trump is winning. The border is locked down. America is fighting back. But the radical left and the DSA socialists are not done. They're coming for the ballot box this November, and Arizona is their target. I took on Gavin Newsom in California. I know exactly what these people are capable of. And I'm telling you right now, we cannot let our guard down for a single second. On October 22nd, join Seth Leibson, Mike Gallagher, and me on stage in Phoenix for the Battleground Tour, a live, fired-up evening for people who are awake, engaged, and ready to fight for everything we've won. 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

0: morning and welcome, Pitch Radio News Hour, Joe and Jason. Happy Friday. Yeah, man, we finally got here. What another crazy week it has been. But you know what? Sit back, relax, strap on that seatbelt. Leave the driving to us today. We're going to have another great show for you as well. There's so much to talk about, so much to look at. We did get a central bank meeting by the Japanese today. It went as expected, sort of. They did raise rates. Unfortunately, a couple of things. Number one, it was not unanimous, which they always like to have that. And obviously, I think probably more importantly, it just highlights the issues that are so prevalent right now when we think about the debt markets, which is just not working. Things are just not working, and there's no real good answer for the issue, because the only answer they've ever had has been debt. Now, you know, when I say it over and over and over, you're like, Joe, I know, you tell me over and over and over. And I feel like I've got to keep reminding you. I don't care what they call it. They can call it quantitative easing. They can call it, I forget what, whatever the Treasury's doing now, the Treasury support something or other, or Operation Twist or Twist Again or whatever, repo, reverse repo, Fed windows. It's debt and money made out of thin air. It is the ultimate combination that, quite honestly, they decided that this is what we want our system to be. See, when the world has tried fiat money so many times, and every time, without exception, they all work the same way. Because why? They can't resist it. It's always good. You know, and they, oh, we got the central bank, and you know what, guys? They're going to be really good stewards of the money. I mean, originally, if you think about the first, you know, two iterations of the central bank, people weren't fooled. And it was really smart, because they said, okay, we'll give you 20 years. We'll give you 20 years. Let's see if you can really deliver. And they never could. And they always got rid of it. The third time around, the banks got a little smarter. First, they made sure that they had plenty of pro-bankers in Congress. Brilliant. I mean, really, when you think about it, not that complicated. Hey, wow, we can buy elections. This is what they did, right? And I don't mean they, you know, and I don't want to say, oh, it was all corrupt. No, I mean, they just say, okay, yeah, we just spend a little money on the right candidate, and voila. And think about it, even then, it's probably easier to do then, right? Because all you had was maybe a newspaper, maybe, right? And they said, let's get rid of this 20-year thing. You know, is it any coincidence 1913 was the third iteration of a central bank in the United States? And then 20 years later, right, everyone associates the Great Depression with 1933. It actually started way before that. And then what was the answer? See, the answer would have been, let's get rid of this frickin' central bank. What a bunch of nonsense. Nope. Let's get rid of gold. Yeah, that's the problem. Of course, on gold, the United States became a superpower. on gold, the United States was the envy of the world. And now that we don't have gold as money, look at us. Are we the envy of the world? We now have to threaten our, quote, allies. We have to use our military. We didn't have to do any of that stuff before. You know, when we were on the gold standard, you know, it was great. There's no income tax. Heck, there's hardly any taxes. Local, some local tax. You know, we did run the government on tariffs. We did. I mean, granted, government was tiny. We didn't need welfare programs. We didn't need Social Security. We didn't need any of that stuff. You know when we needed it? When we brought in a central bank. That's when we needed it. That's when. And now, they're devaluing the money at an epic level. I hope you figure it out. The more gold you have, the less of the sandwich you're gonna have to eat.
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0: 800-951-0592. Let's take a quick look at the markets here. The Dow is down 230. The S&P's down 11. The NASDAQ's down 21. The 10-year note back to that 5% level. The Japanese yen back over 3%. Matter of fact, bonds are up everywhere. UK, France, Germany, you name it, everywhere. Remember, higher bond yields is bad. Right? That means anything, if you have to sell your bonds before maturity, you're losing money. And then, of course, if inflation is eating it up, are you really making any money anyway? Crude oil, sort of flat. Right now, NYMEX 102, Brent 104. Diesel higher today. Gold higher today. Up 11. But we're right. Kinda, you know what? Been a good week for gold, really. With the majority of central banks raising rates this week, gold's kind of just said, 43.55. We've been in that 43, right around 43.60 all week. Silver up over another dollar here. So again, the silver setup really. Tell you what, U.S. silver eagles, $1,500 today. $1,500. It is going to be, I think, a very wild end of the year for silver. So just, if you're looking at and you don't mind the weight of the silver, jump on it at 800-951-0592. On the financial side, the Japanese yen back to 157. So what happened? They did raise rates, unfortunately, which was widely expected. The big issue now is everybody expects them to raise again. See, this raise, by the way, the highest level now in 31 years, at a whopping 1.25%. The problem is everybody knows that the Bank of Japan is in trouble because they've overprinted the currency. And the only solution is to continue to print more. Unfortunately, now, everybody that's holding the yen is losing purchasing power. Everybody that's holding Japanese bonds is losing money. Off-balance sheet losses continue to skyrocket. And today, unfortunately, they did not have a unanimous decision. The dovish tone of the meeting afterwards. And again, guys, I'm just pointing this. I don't want to bore you. Here's the problem. They know. Are you guys paying attention? There is no good choice. Sorry. I wish there was. But there isn't. And guess what? The Japanese know it. Right? If we are too hawkish, if we, heaven forbid, raise rates too much, we're going to cause a crisis. If we are too dovish, if we don't raise rates enough, we're going to cause a crisis. Yeah. It's coming. And I will tell you right now, the farther away it is, the less you'll pay for your insurance. What's your insurance? Gold and silver. That's the insurance. I'll be honest with you. It's the only insurance. How do I know? Joe, how do you know that? You can't say that. You can't say that. You know how I know? Because these central banks, they do whatever they want. Look at our central bank. Oh, quantitative easing. We'll buy mortgage-backed securities. We'll buy anything. Other central banks, they're even worse. I mean, look at the Japanese central bank. They are the stock market there. What are they buying? Look, pull your head out and figure it out. Every single one of them is in a race to do two things. One, hold less dollars. Why? Well, simple. It's no longer benefiting our country or our area, because you got the Eurozone, to do so. Right? There's no more sweetheart deals. Plus, I don't know, have you looked at their debt to GDP lately? Right? I mean, there's a lots of reasons. The second part, it's either buy gold or let's get our gold home. Yeah. Why? Why would you get your gold home? Well, if there's a crisis, if you don't hold it, you don't own it. Right? How many times have we seen it? The United States freezes bank accounts. We'll freeze Venezuela. It's a crazy old freeze your gold. It's not yours. It's ours now. And believe me, when a crisis comes, they'll just take it. And I want you to understand, when you think you're safe with your stocks, really? I mean, if any of you think stocks aren't overvalued, well, that, I guess, good for you. Everyone knows they are. And they've been for, a while. But it can last a while, can it? Because this is the really big bubble. This is the big bubble, in my opinion, that ushers in the digital age. Fiat money will change to digital fiat money. Even worse. Why is it worse? Well, because now the government doesn't, at least with cash and stuff like that, you've got a little bit of something outside of the banking system itself, which is always smart. That's why I tell you, have gold and silver. It's better than cash. But you got to have some cash, too. Don't get me wrong. Guns and ammo, yeah. Yeah. They've already set us up. And here's what's funny. Most of you have already forgotten. Most of you have already forgotten. During the last financial crisis, you were very well aware. You were. Oh my gosh. Look at what they did. Look at what happened in Greece. Look at what happened in Cyprus. Look at this Dodd-Frank thing. Because remember, I'm gonna dumb this down for everybody. Okay, ready? What did they tell us the problem was, and why did they have to bail out the system? Now remember, Wall Street lost half its value and was getting ready to lose a lot more. and the vast majority of the banks in the world were going to be wiped out. Let's not sugarcoat it. That's what was going to happen. And it was going to suck. So they said, well, you know what? They're too big to fail. That was the problem. Now remember, I want to remind you, how did they get too big to fail? Believe it or not, ready? They actually knew that it was a really bad idea to let any bank get too big. And we had laws that actually prevented it. Because this was a danger, it's a risk, systemic risk. So, go back to the 90s. See, the banks can't help themselves. They need to create debt. The more debt they create, the better. That's how banking works. And they decided, hey, we got to trick them. We tricked them for a decade with the Social Security nonsense. Thank you, Alan Greenspan. And I can't blame Alan. He actually had a rule in there that said Congress couldn't spend it. The extra money they were collecting. That was when he had written it, that was how it was supposed to be. And then our beloved Congress said, No, let's take that out. And then we'll say yes. And of course, that's what they did. And they spent it all. Why did that matter? Because they got to hide inflation. How did it hide it? Well, they were able to spend money and pretend like they didn't. Right? Made the debts look low. Said, see, look how great we're doing. Well, by the early 90s, the amount of extra that people were paying into Social Security was getting smaller and smaller. They're like, uh-oh. People are going to find out. What should we do? I know. Free trade. Yes. What a great plan that is. You know what? We're going to be so good that we're even going to get labor unions and everything. We're going to demand it. Yeah, we want free trade. Just a ruse. It did two things. Number one, we got rid of the rule about banks being too big. Shh. Because I know we told you we were going to sell the Chinese microwaves and blenders and TVs, cars, air conditioners, right? I mean, that was what we were told. That was never the plan. Matter of fact, it was going to be the exact opposite. The real plan was, we're going to have global banks. Yes, let's give them a debit card and a credit card. Oh, and we'll give them great sweetheart deals. And we can print money because it won't be inflationary because we'll buy the cheap crap from them.
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13: 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President Trump is winning, the border's secure, America is back, but the DSA socialists are coming for the ballot box in November, counting on Arizona to hand it all back. We're not going to let that happen. 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I'll see you there.

0: ask me. 800-951-0592. Guys, Gail, those of you that have never bought gold and silver before, today is your day. Today is your day. I'm going to give you another awesome opportunity to buy at some of the lowest prices ever. And of course, ever being, I guess, in relationship to the spot price, right? We got to clarify that, right? Because gold and silver are a lot more than when I started. You know, it's funny. I don't think gold was even $300 when I started. It's now $4,300. And here's the thing. We double the debt every 10 years. And I just told you, I just went through, because, you know, I'll say that the central bank set us up, got rid of the gold in 33. Then they made gold illegal to own. Think about that. You know, in the United States, the quote free world, you couldn't buy gold coins. Couldn't buy gold bars. Nah, couldn't. You buy it in jewelry, that was okay. Buy your bracelets and your necklaces and your rings. You could use it if you were putting it in artwork or in your teeth. But that was it. Yeah. Why? Well, because if we gave you a choice back then, see, you were too smart still. We had to make you dumber actually want dollars over gold. And they decided 40 years was about right. Okay, they're sufficiently stupid now. Now, let's go. Because from 33 to 71, 72, they did okay. You know, the debt was rising, but it wasn't that bad. Matter of fact, from the end of World War One all the way till they closed the gold window in 1971. So if they was that, like 25 years, the debt didn't even double. Didn't even double. Matter of fact, it was like maybe 50%. We ran just as many budget surpluses as we did deficit. Now, granted, the deficits were a little bigger, but it wasn't that bad. And then they used tricks, Social Security surplus, to hide debt. Now we're paying for it now. Think about it. Now we're paying for that nonsense now. See, Social Security, Medicare, Medicaid, we don't collect enough money for what we're paying. We don't collect enough. Well, what happens? How come we're not out? Well, they're pretending they're not. They just slap it onto the debt. That's all. That's all they do. And then they did free trade. God, that was a good one. First, they didn't do what? They gave us too big to fail banks. Never existed before. Why? Because nobody was actually dumb enough to do it. But see, you got to remember now, they made us stupid. That's what they've done. Congratulations, our education system. Keep listening to Fox News and CNN, guys. If you want to be dumber, keep listening to them. Okay? You want to be stupid, that's where you go. Now, we have to deal with it all. There's no more tricks. And think about the last crisis. What did they say? Oh, my God, too big to fail. Oh, how dumb. right? Everyone could agree. Okay. Heck, you even said it out loud. They're too big. So what did we do? I mean, let's see. I mean, I know I went to public school. I get it. And I wasn't the greatest student. But logic would tell me, let's make these banks smaller. I got an idea. Let's make them smaller. So that way, if one of them does dumb stuff, the rest of them don't go under. Nah. Nah, we're not doing that. We're going to do the exact opposite. What? Yeah. You know, we made them bigger. JP Morgan is bigger. Bank of America is bigger. Citigroup is bigger. How does that work? It only works because we're stupid. And now, the next bubble that burst. See, they did something, though, really smart. See, because I'm not telling you they're stupid. I'm telling you we're stupid. Because guess what they put in there when they made them even bigger? Because they knew they were going to do it again. Right, Jason? I told you, they didn't fix the financial crisis. They put a bunch of newspaper over it. Here, let's just cover all you wet the bed. Don't worry. Here's a bunch of newspaper. Sleep on that. Well, it's starting to leak through now. Starting to leak through. The pee is leaking through the newspaper. But don't worry, they've got it planned out. Because guess where they're going to get the money from the next time? Your 401ks, your money markets, right? All that stuff. It's great. All those paper investments are going to get shafted. But that's, you know, hey, there's risk involved. You win some, you lose some, right? But when it comes to your bank account, no, you're supposed to, that's my money. No, okay. Like, I understood, you know, I'm in my 401k, I own stocks, I won't buy, okay, I understood that I could lose some money. But if it's in my bank, that's mine. No, it's not. You don't own that money. You never have. By the way, that was a law before the United States ever existed. But instead now, they're going to take that money from you as well. That's what's coming next. That's why I said, how much of the proverbial sandwich do you want to eat? If you want to eat less of it, take some of that money and put it into gold.
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0: 800-951-0592 because we're stupid. I've got the We're Stupid special today. $20 liberties, $43.95. That gold at what? $43.55. That's like $40 over spot. That's 0.0090. Yeah. Giving them away. 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We ship FedEx. How convenient is that? 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You can drive to our office and pick it up. 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Well, what happens if the price moves? Nothing. When you call and order, you get a trade number that locks you in. Gold could go up $100 on Monday. And guess what? You still paid $43.95. Now, conversely, it goes down $100, you still pay $43.95.
1: Gentlemen's agreement. Who does that today?
0: We do.
1: You lock in, right? We means we have to lock in. So, both parties are satisfied. If it goes down, well, I mean, if you would have picked it up day of, there's no way for you to not pick it up. We don't get too many people that do that, Joe, but it's like, know that when you order, we agree to a price, we're all locking in. It's an agreement that is in place.
0: Yeah, gold's out 43.60, so the deal got even better. We're down to 0.008. That's it. So all you newbies, that's it. That's how it works. How can I pay? Check. 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We're going to charge you. But we'll only charge you 2%. I got to change that because it's ridiculous. These fees are terrible. But I'm sticking to that. If you don't want to pick up, I get it. Gas is freaking expensive. 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Anybody, new, existing, whoever it is, free shipping. Okay? Can't do better than that, guys. All you got to do is call 800-951-0592. But, Joe, now you're going to call me all the time. No, we're not. You're not going to hear from us. I promise you. Why? Well, first of all, we don't have the manpower to call you. I don't want to call you. And, of course, the companies that do, you're paying way too much. Like, if I had to call you guys and try to sell you all the time, we'd probably be selling 20s, I don't know what, $47.95, something like that, $48.95, right? Well, yeah, because I got to pay these people to call and lie to you. We don't do that. We don't play games. We don't sell our information to anybody. It's really just that simple. And now think about it. All that money sitting in the bank, anything over $250,000, that's gone. You know what you get for that? Nada. Nothing. But here's what makes it worse. See, they tell you your $250,000 insured. Well, unfortunately, let me tell you how insurance is supposed to work. That means, hey, if something bad happens, you actually have the money to make me whole. Do you know how much money the FDIC has? Has anyone even looked? Do you know how to look? I do. They're up to a whopping ready, a whole $150 billion. Whoa! And I don't... $150 million. Well, that's a lot of money, Joe. Do you know how much of the insured deposits $150 billion covers? 1.4%. That's it. That's all they have. They couldn't make you whole even if they wanted to. Let that sink in for a minute. Let it sink in. Wait a minute. They only have 1% of the money? 1%.
1: How much is that again? $150 billion, is that what you said?
0: Yeah. So.
1: One-tenth of Elon Musk's net value.
0: Yeah, right.
1: One guy. Right.
0: I don't know. What does J.P. Morgan have in insured deposits? Like $3 trillion, something like that? It's some huge number. Guys, they have no money. By the way, in the financial crisis, I don't know if you remember, it used to only be $100,000. Well, at least that would give them a bigger percentage that they could pay. So they raised it to $250,000 to make you feel better. How stupid are we? Let me tell you, we're really stupid. But that's why you got to call and get your gold. Because you got to protect yourself from all us stupid people. 800-951-0592. Final segment coming up.
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6: Ronald Reagan understood that freedom sometimes requires more than quiet diplomacy. It requires moral clarity. On June 12, 1987, standing before the Brandenburg Gate in a divided Berlin, Reagan issued a direct challenge to Soviet leader Mikhail Gorbachev. Mr. Gorbachev, tear down this wall. The Berlin Wall was more than concrete and barbed wire. It represented a system that restricted movement, divided families, and denied millions the freedoms Americans often take for granted. Reagan refused to treat that division as permanent. He understood that free nations must be willing to identify the difference between liberty and oppression, and have the courage to say so. 2 years later, the Berlin Wall fell. Freedom survives when people refuse to accept tyranny as inevitable. So when freedom is challenged today, will we have the courage to defend it with the same clarity?
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Just want to remind everybody, legally, you don't own the money in your bank account. Boy, when I first dropped that bomb, people were really mad. Joe, you're lying. That's not true. Oh, it's true. It's true.

0: own your house? What do you think? You think you own something? And really what we're talking about, Joe, is it's about control. And then the guys at the top of the pyramid, it's about controlling. I mean, you die. Do you own anything when you die? So really, what are you? You're a controller. What's so good about gold? Well, you could say you own the gold. Yeah, you own the gold, but at some point you won't. But you have way more control over that asset. People like homes because you have a lot of control. You are controlling that asset. Not completely, but with gold, you have quite a bit of control. You really, I mean, it's like a 99% control. You know, someone's coming for it. You know, someone knows you have it, they're coming for it. You can't hide it, right, Joe? Can't hide that house anywhere, right? Ain't going to be hiding your stock or your cryptos. I mean, I guess you can hide your cryptos digitally, but, you know, is it really hidden? There's the digital stamp on it. So it's what makes gold unique. It doesn't corrode at the bottom of the ocean for 400, 500 years, right, Joe? It's great store of value.
1: 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And if you're new, you know what you do? You just call and say, I want the special. That's it. That's all you got to say. Here's the other thing, too, I promise you. We actually will sell you the special. We're not going to tell you, oh, well, you know, that's good, but you should really buy this, you know, Canadian blah, blah, blah. You know, it's going to maybe be worth a gajillion dollars someday. No. No. I want the special. We're going to ask you one really hard question. This is true. How many would you like? Right? And then you tell us. I want one. I want five, I want 10, I want 100, whatever it is. And then we're going to give you a trade number, and that locks you in. We're going to ask, are you going to pick up, or are we going to ship to you? If you say ship, guess what? We're going to get your address, right? If you say pick up, we're going to say, great, give me your phone number, and I'll call you when they're here, and then you set an appointment that works for you, and you come and pick it up. Yeah, that's it. That's it. Then what happens? Nothing. Just to give you an idea when we're talking about gold, take a shoebox. Ladies, I know you love your shoes, huh? Got a shoebox. I would say right now we're probably closing in on, what would you say, Jason? $20 million of gold would fit into a shoebox.
0: Isn't that high? I mean, I keep thinking $3 or $4 million, but you're probably right. It's probably more like 10, you know, 10 at least now. I haven't thought about it.
1: Put it this way, $100,000 worth of gold, ladies, would fit in your purse and nobody would even know what it was in there. Nobody. Yeah, that's how easy it is.
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0: Good afternoon and welcome to the Narrow Path radio broadcast. My name is Steve Gregg and we are live for an hour each weekday afternoon to take your calls. If you have questions about the Bible or the Christian faith, we'd be glad to talk to you about those on the air if you want to call in about them. If you see things differently from the host and want to express a different opinion or balanced comment, we welcome that too. At the moment, our lines are full, but that is not always the case. And in the course of this hour, there will be lines opening up, which means becoming available to you. So if you'll randomly call throughout the next hour, especially in the earlier portions of the hour, you'll have a better chance of getting on. The number is 844-484-5737. Just have that written down nearby and call randomly during the hour. We hope you'll get through. 844-484-5737. Again, I want our Southern California listeners who are men to know that we have a men's Bible study in Temecula on Saturday morning. This only happens once a month on the third Saturday of the month, 8 o'clock in the morning in Temecula. If you'd like to join us, there's information at our website about that at thenarrowpath.com under announcements. And similarly, under announcements at the same website, we have our Michigan itinerary. I'll be speaking in Michigan for about a week, different locations throughout the state, beginning the 1st of October. And if you're in Michigan, check that out at our website, thenarrowpath.com. Under announcements, you'll see where those talks are going to be given. And a little while later than that, in November, I'll be going into Arizona, and I'll be speaking, I think, for about a week there also. We don't have all of those days filled in yet, I don't think, so we have several, and there may be some who may wish to still schedule something or set something up. You can check out our schedule as it exists right now at the website, thenarrowpath.com, under announcements. And now we'll go to the phones and talk to Asefa from Minnesota. Hello, Asefa. Welcome.
1: Hi. Thank you for having my question. My question is in regard with the original sin. God removed Adam and Eve from the garden after they ate from the tree of knowledge, before they ate from the tree of life. What prevented them from eating from the tree of life up to that point? Because God instructed only not to eat from the tree of knowledge. So what prevented them not from eat from the tree of life?
0: Thank you for the question. It actually raises an interesting point, because sometimes people wonder, how long did Adam and Eve live before they fell? You know, did they live for some weeks, months, or years? And I think there's a couple of indicators that they fell and ate of the tree of the knowledge of good and evil, which they were forbidden to eat rather early, possibly within days after they were created. I say that for, well, there's two reasons. One is that Eve did not become pregnant until after they fell. We read about that in Genesis 4:1. And it seems strange that, you know, if they were alive for very long before they fell, that they wouldn't have gotten pregnant, since God made them very fertile and also commanded them to be fruitful and multiply. So my impression is that they fell, certainly it's stated, they fell before they became pregnant. So that would have been very early on they fell. But the other is, as you say, why didn't they eat of the tree of life? I think they would have, given time. In my opinion, the tree of life was a tree that, under ideal circumstances, they would be able to eat freely from forever, and it would prolong their life as they did so. That seems to be what is said. If they eat of the tree of life, they'll live forever. We also see the tree of life in the book of Revelation. In Revelation 22, at the new earth, in the new Jerusalem, it's the tree of life is there, and it bears fruit monthly, which suggests, you know, repetition of eating it. If it was just a matter of eating it once, then you have eternal life, and that's it. You wouldn't need it bearing fruit every month. But the fact that it does suggests a continual eating of it. Now, that's no doubt how they would have done in the Garden of Eden also. Now there's another possibility, and that is that they did eat of the Tree of Life, but they had to keep eating of it, and that when they sinned, God cut them off from it, in which case they might have lived for a while and even eaten of the Tree of Life for a while, but then God cut them off from it when they sinned, and therefore they would not live forever. But the impression we have is that they did not yet eat of the Tree of Life. And you say, well, what would have prevented them? I don't suppose anything would have prevented them except having time to do so. I mean, they were tending a garden, naming the animals, eating all the trees. They would normally have gotten around to eating of the Tree of Life, too, and probably not after much delay after they were created. But if they fell very quickly before they ate of it, then that would explain why they didn't. But as I said, they might actually have eaten of the Tree of Life for a while until they were cut off from it, and because the continual eating of it would be necessary for continual living. Their being cut off from it meant that they would no longer be able to eat it, and therefore they would not live forever. Anyway, it's a thought-provoking question, Asefa, but those are the thoughts I have about it. Did you have any thoughts about it? I'm sorry, your phone's doing strange things. Your voice is not clear to us.
1: Oh, okay.
0: Okay, I'm sorry. Yeah, there's also a noise on your other. Okay, I'm going to just move along, but I appreciate your call. Jerry from Pittsburgh, Pennsylvania, welcome to The Narrow Path. Thanks for calling.
2: Hi, Steve.
0: Hi.
2: I've been listening to you for 30 years.
0: Wow.
2: You have more knowledge than anybody in the world that I listen to, and I listen to all the preachers. I listen to you guys.
0: And well, I don't know that that's true, but go ahead.
2: Well, you are good. God has blessed you so much, brother.
0: I will admit that.
2: I got some bubble questions about heaven and hell.
0: Okay.
2: And there's about 10 questions.
0: We don't have time for those. We got full lines.
2: Well, they're just one word. They're only one word.
0: Okay.
2: So, first of all, about hell, there's a lower hell and a lower cell. I'm going to ask you where these places are. And there's earth and there's heaven. And then it says there's heavens. And heavens above, third heaven, the heaven of heavens. And above the heaven of heavens. And I don't know where these places are. Jesus said...
0: All right.
2: Jesus said one time, today thou shalt be with me in paradise. So he said that to the thief on the cross with him. So where is paradise? So... There's 10 places.
0: Okay. Could I ask you something before I answer? What is your interest in this? I mean, is this something that makes a difference? Is this important to you?
2: There's some places that I can go to.
0: I don't think we're given a choice of which heaven we go to, for example. The truth is, we aren't told very much about the afterlife. Now, the word heaven is used a lot in the Bible, but not usually of an afterlife, home. Now, sometimes, I do believe the Bible teaches that we will go to heaven when we die if we are believers, but it says very little about it, and it very seldom speaks about it. The word heaven, most of the times that it appears in the Bible, is talking about the sky, where the birds fly in the heavens, or where the clouds are, or the stars in the heavens. So the heavens just means the region above us, and it doesn't usually mean anything about where people go when they die. Now, also, in the Bible, heavens can refer to where God dwells. God's throne is in the heavens, and this is not talking about the sky. This is probably talking about a supernatural, spiritual realm which you could not get to in a rocket ship. In fact, it may not be very far away. Paul said that in him we live and move and have our being. He's not very far from us. So the realm that God lives in is perhaps an alternative reality that's not really very far away. It might be parallel to our own. But we don't know that. You said, where is it? I don't know. I don't really need to know. But the point is, we're not told a lot about it. But heaven of heavens almost certainly is a phrase that means of the various heavens, like the sky where the birds are, and the other heavens further out where the stars are. And then, of course, the other heaven where God dwells. It's probable that third one is what Paul referred to as the third heavens. He only used the expression one time in 2 Corinthians 12, where he said he was caught up into the third heaven. And there's no other indicator that there are three heavens, but we do know that the word heaven is used three different ways. And the third way, I would say, is probably in the dwelling place of God, and that's probably what he means. And heaven of heavens, meaning there are heavens, but the heaven of them all would be the place where God dwells. I suspect that these terms are interchangeable terms. Paradise is a generic term that means a pleasant place. Actually, in the Persian language, paradise means a pleasure park. And so, you know, Eden is referred to as a paradise. The New Jerusalem is a paradise. Heaven, the third heaven, is called a paradise. Also, when Paul's speaking about being caught into the third heaven, he says even into paradise. It's kind of a generic, just like if you like tropical places for vacation, you might think Fiji or Tahiti is a paradise. And you could be right, because that's a generic expression for a pleasant place. So a lot of this terminology you're talking about is not really that mysterious. There's a place where God dwells, which is heaven. It's probably what is referred to as the third heaven and the heaven of heavens. There are other heavens referred to, and they're more frequently referred to actually in Scripture, which are, like I said, the sky, the atmosphere around the earth, the further out heavens, what we might call deep space or outer space. Those are referred to as heaven, but they're not the same heaven where God dwells. God's not living geographically or atmospherically or physically somewhere out, further out in space. It's a different dimension. But we could go all our lives without knowing that, and it wouldn't change anything. So I'm not really sure why we would be too overly concerned with it. But you mentioned hell and the lowest hell. I don't recall. I think in the Old Testament it talks about the lowest hell somewhere, but hell is Sheol, and Sheol is the grave in most cases in the Bible. So it's where people go when they die. Their bodies go into Sheol, they go into the grave. Now, the Bible teaches, I believe the Bible teaches that when saved people die, today they go to be with the Lord, that's in heaven. Until he comes back here, then we'll come back with him. Heaven is not desirable to us from the mere standpoint of it's a nice place to be. Heaven is desirable to us because God is there, because Jesus is there. Anyone who ends up in heaven is someone who wants to be with God, wants to be with Jesus. Now, the Bible indicates that Jesus is going to come back here. He's going to rule here, and we're going to reign with him. So heaven is just kind of the temporary place that we go if we die, if we're saved. But it's not where we're going to live forever. We're going to live forever in resurrected bodies on a resurrected planet, according to Scripture. So, a lot of these terms, I don't think we have to parse them too much, but there's a lot of terms that are more or less, synonymous. That's how I would answer your question. Thank you for calling and asking it. Alan in Grass Valley, California, welcome to The Narrow Path.
3: Hi, Steve. Hi. So when I first became a Christian, my church basically taught that God has a pretty much black and white view of everything that happens. But when I read Scripture, like Rahab talking about the spies, or David eating the showbread, or the disciples plucking the grain, or Paul saying that the reason they were persecuting him was because of his belief in the resurrection, it seems to me that the Bible is teaching that God takes into account circumstances and the intent of the heart. Am I misunderstanding these messages?
0: I don't think you're misunderstanding them. If people say God is black and white about things, I think what they mean is God knows what's right and what's wrong. And what's right is really not going to be wrong. And what's wrong is not going to be right. There's moral certitude. There's moral absolutes. Now, the question of how God reacts when people do things that are wrong or right is another issue. And there are, of course, gradations of some things. Some things are morally absolute. Other things are more flexible that are not moral issues. The eating of the showbread, which David did, violated a law, but it was not a moral law. He didn't do something that was morally evil. He did something that violated a ritual law. And God has priorities, that human needs come before rituals. That's, in fact, when Jesus helped people on the Sabbath, that's the point he made. He said, the Sabbath was made for man's benefit, not man for the Sabbath's benefit. Now, the Jews felt that the ritual of keeping Sabbath was all important, and they shouldn't even help people much if that required labor on the Sabbath day. And Jesus just ignored the fact that it was a Sabbath day and did all the same kind of work that he did any other day of the week. And when they criticized him, they said, listen, this is made, Sabbath wasn't made to keep people in bondage. It was made for their benefit. And that's how rituals are. Sabbath is a ritual. All holy days and holy places and holy ordinances and so forth are rituals. Those are not moral issues. And, I mean, they're not based on any moral absolutes. So David violated a ritual. But, he was running for his life. God doesn't want Jews breaking the rituals. Didn't want them breaking the rituals in those days back. But there were things that could certainly justify it. And same thing with Rahab lying to help the spies escape. Well, she was saving human lives and hurting nobody. Sure, you shouldn't be telling lies if you can avoid it. You should be an honest person. But there are some times when, you hurt nobody and you save lives by doing something. Now, I'm not saying we can go ahead and lie whenever we want to, if we just think, there's a good cause for it. But God obviously didn't hurt Rahab for that. And that's another important thing. Just because God does have firm ideas of what's right and wrong, and they are correct ideas, it doesn't mean he has to be legalistic about it. And many times he's not legalistic. Sometimes he is, but on rare occasions he is. Like when he had a man put to death for gathering sticks on the Sabbath, when he struck down Nadab and Abihu, for offering strange fire, when he struck down Ananias and Sapphira for lying to the Holy Spirit, things like that. I mean, when he struck down Uzzah for touching the ark, those cases, when we read them, they really stand out in our minds as really strange cases of God just instantly bringing judgment on someone who did something. Sometimes it might seem like a mild thing to us, and yet they do stand out because they're so rare. We have to realize that in thousands of years of recorded biblical history, God didn't do that very often. And he did it when he felt it was necessary to make an example of somebody, when there was a point to be made and people had to get the point strongly. And God certainly has every right to execute a person, who does something wrong. After all, everyone's going to die, and God has every right to decide when each of us will. So if he says, okay, by striking down Ananias and Sapphira in this particular way, I'm going to give a strong example that the church desperately needs, not to take me lightly, God's not legalistic. Certainly there's right and wrong, and we should always want to do always, completely, what's right. But there are some things which are more, what Jesus called weightier matters of the law. To do the weightier matters of the law, Jesus implied, is more necessary then lighter matters of the law, though everyone should hope to keep all the matters of the law. But when something has to be sacrificed for something else, a lot of times, you know, a good person will choose the weightier matter to follow. And God apparently recognizes that what they're doing is legitimate in that moment. Anyway, that's what I think about these things. I don't think God is, you know, doesn't have a clear view of black and white morality. But there are some things that are not black and white issues in the sense that some things can be sacrificed for other things that are of more value or more importance to God.
3: Thanks. That's what, I really appreciate that.
0: All right, brother. Good talking to you. Okay, let's talk to Tim from Wisconsin. Tim, welcome.
4: Good afternoon, Steve.
0: Hi.
4: The Bible says in the Old Testament and the New Testament that we are not to change, add, subtract, adjust God's word. And if a leader of a church does do that, we are to go to them. And then from there, the next step is you go to the elders. And if that happens, if only one other elder was brought in because the leader pointed myself to another elder, what is an acceptable time frame to wait to see if there's any reconciliation or restoration regarding the subject?
0: Okay, so somebody you felt added to the Word of God. You mean?
4: They changed Luke 4:4, where it says men. Acts 4:4. Thank you. Acts 4:4. I apologize. So Acts 4:4, where he talks about, you know, he was counting the men to be about 5,000.
0: Uh-huh.
4: And the pastor said it says he was adjusting it. There had to be more than 5,000 people there because there were women there that Luke didn't count. And in 5:14, he uses the word men and women in the multitudes. So I figured Luke, being an apostle, knew exactly what he's talking about when he used the word men, and he had a reason why. Is there anything wrong with a pastor saying, just going ahead and jumping the gun and say, well, there had to have been more than five, so we'll say it was men and women instead of just men?
0: Well, there's certainly no violation of what Luke says there. Luke, I mean, he's giving an opinion, and certainly when Luke says the number of men came to be about 5,000, literally, he does just say the number of men. Now, men might mean people in some context, but it's not clear whether it does in this case. I personally would frankly agree with him. I think probably he says men to give just actually the number of men, where on another occasion, if he says there's this many men and women, well, then that's the total number of people, I guess, excluding children. But
4: so,
0: I mean,
4: you don't see any violation in changing the word and extrapolating and interpreting it to be more than just what Luke was trying to communicate?
0: Well, I hear the pastor in this case trying to explain what he believes Luke is saying, to say, I take these words to mean such and such, which they could easily mean. Or, you know, maybe they mean something else. Okay, let's say there's two choices. This can be interpreted this way or that way. We don't know which way is proper. But, I mean, for a teacher to say, I think this is what is meant here, I mean, that's kind of what that's what teachers often are called upon to do, to clarify something that may be ambiguous. Now, you say, but he's adding to the word. No, he doesn't seem to be adding to the word. If he says, it says there were 5,000 men, and the pastor said, okay, there were 5,000 men, but there are no doubt women and children too, so the number would be larger. That's actually not adding to the word. He's just saying what it says. Now, if someone else would say, well, men here means men, women, and children. Well, that's adding to the word. It may be a correct thing. I mean, sometimes the word men might, in a certain context, take in all people in the setting. But it doesn't say so. So, I mean, but let's just say this. One of the views is right. There were either 5,000 men plus women and children, or there were 5,000 people total. Is this an important thing to us to know? I mean, it might even be a round number for all we know. I mean, did he actually count literally 1,000 and then another 5? You know, it says, it says about 5,000. Okay, so it's not literal 1,000. Well, to me, I don't even see how this would be an issue of concern. I certainly don't see it as an issue of church discipline to, you know, call the pastor on it. Now, if you came to the pastor and said, I think you added to the Word of God here, and he said, okay, you can think that, I don't think I did, then I'd suggest that would be the end of the matter, unless you can prove that he was wrong. But I don't think he can prove he's right, and I don't think you could prove he's wrong. So it's just one of those things that certainly is not the kind of thing to divide a church over. Or, I mean, it's not even a very important question. Let's say he's right and there were like 15,000 people. Okay, so the passage mentions 5,000 men, and the pastor thinks there's 15,000 people. What in the world difference would it make to us today, or even people back then, whether the number was literally 5,000 or 15,000? It's actually a very, I would say, inconsequential statistic. So I think you might be making too much of it, and I think you need to give the pastor a break about that. I'm not sure he's even wrong, but even if he is wrong, it's not the kind of thing to get upset about. Anyway, I appreciate your call. Thanks for joining us. 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We have another half hour coming up. 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

0: 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My name is Steve Gregg, and we're live for another half hour taking your calls, although our lines are full again. If you want to try a little later, the number to call is 844-484-5737. And we're going to go back to the phones and talk right now to Nelson in Fort Worth, Texas. Hi, Nelson. Welcome to the Narrow Path.
1: Yes, I was just wondering if you could tell me anything about the Book of Jasher. Like, it's mentioned in the Book of Joshua, chapter 10, I think verse 14. Is there any credibility to the Book of Jasher being renamed? Like, maybe it might have been a scribe by the name of Jasher that wrote a part in Kings or something like that. Can you elaborate on that? I'll hang up and listen.
0: All right. Thanks for your call. Well, I don't. If that is true, that is, if Jasher is just the name of a scribe and it really is referring to a book written by, let's say, Jeremiah that belongs to the books of Kings. I suppose it's possible, but on the other hand, I don't know how we would ever know that. I mean, it's not like we have a lot of information about it. Now, you can go online and buy a copy of the Book of Jasher if you want to, but it's not probably the Book of Jasher mentioned in the Bible. I've studied that a little bit in the past. I don't remember everything I learned about it, but I certainly learned enough to know that the Book of Jasher is not really in existence today in the form that it would have been around in the days of Joshua. So it's probable that somebody in more recent history wrote a book and called it the Book of Jasher because the Bible mentions a Book of Jasher that is otherwise unknown to us. And that way he could sell books and claim that they're, this is one of the hidden secret books that was lost since Bible times. That kind of thing is a good marketing gimmick for lots of different things that have come out over the years. I don't believe the Book of Jasher, as it was known in the days of Joshua, is known to us today. I don't think it's available. But if, judging from what we are told about it in the Bible, it apparently was a book that had some of the same stories in it that that Joshua had, and perhaps other books of the Bible too. But then so does the works of Josephus. We have those. They talk about some of the same stories too, and such. So, I don't really concern myself too much about Jasher, only because we can't. First of all, we probably can't find it, and if we did find it, we wouldn't know that we had. So it's one of those uncertainties that, if it was important, I think it would have been preserved, as were the other books of the Bible. That's my take on it. All right, let's talk to Tyler in Texas, in Dallas, Texas. Hi, Tyler.
2: Hey, Steve. How are you?
0: Good, thanks.
2: Good. So, just talking with some friends again, with ponderous different things, and kind of wanted to get your opinion on it. But one of them was wondering about, animals going to heaven. Their kind of thinking was, God being all-loving and compassionate and things, he would want all his creation there. But, and it kind of just raised some interesting questions, because I'm like, does that mean every animal, would go to heaven? Because,
0: Every cockroach and every mosquito?
2: Yeah, and I'm like, if you think about how many rabbits were ever in the world, it's probably trillions of them.
0: And I'm probably need a whole planet for those, yeah. The planet of rabbits, yeah.
2: So, just kind of wondering your opinion on that, or if you've heard things about it or anything like that.
0: All right. Well, certainly people ask that a lot. I've heard it a lot, and I've at times wondered, about that, especially since some higher animals, especially those that are pets, we become very fond of them, and they apparently become fond of us, and they seem highly intelligent in many cases. We think, well, how could they not have a soul? How could they not, how could their personalities just be discarded at death and never have a future? That's a sentimental thought we have. There's really nothing in the Bible that suggests that animals that live here and then die are anything more than biological machines. You know, I mean, let's face it, atheists believe we're all biological machines. I mean, they don't even believe humans have souls, which is, I believe the Bible refutes that. But it wouldn't be too hard to believe that animals are biological machines and nothing more to it than that. When the machine stops, it's dead. But if it's reproduced, there's new ones. It's quite a miracle reproduction is. But you're right. I mean, if we're going to say, well, everything God created, every animal He created, He loves it enough, He's not going to send it to hell. They don't deserve to go to hell. So He must be going to take them to heaven. Well, He could if He wants to, I suppose. Heaven must be a very, very big place. But actually, we're not going to live in heaven. We're going to live on the new earth. And there probably will be animals there. But I don't know that they will be the same animals that were here. In other words, I don't know that there will be animals there. Some people think that the lion laying down, you know, with the goat or whatever in Isaiah speaks of animals in the millennium. I don't believe that's talking about the millennium. I don't believe it's talking about heaven. I don't believe it's talking about, the afterlife at all. That's my take. You can listen to my lectures on Isaiah if you see what I think about it. But the thing is that I don't think the Bible tells us that there will be animals in eternity with us in the new earth. But I guess I'd just be surprised if there aren't any. God made such an abundance of them in this earth, and the new earth, I think, is like a restoration of the original pristine creation. The fact that God made so many different kinds of animals means that He loves, apparently, the variety. And I do, too. I'm an animal lover, so, I mean, I could see how God would. There's something of His nature in all of us. And so, that being so, I guess I'd just be surprised if when this world is over and He makes the new earth, He didn't put a lot of animals in it. He probably will, I think. But I don't think there's anything to suggest that, let's just say, dogs or horses or cats or rabbits that might be in the new world would necessarily be, you know, resurrected versions of the ones that lived here. I think, but I who am I? I don't know. I mean, there's nothing in the Bible to tell us. So this is just an educated guess, and it could be wrong. But no, I don't think there's anything to encourage us that our pets are going to heaven, or any animals are, necessarily. All right, thanks for your call. We're going to talk next to Gil in Long Island, New York. Hi, Gil.
3: He used to buy other things, not just one thing, and I said, you caught me off guard,
0: Gil?
3: And I'm very upset,
0: Gil?
3: I told him.
0: Okay, I'm going to have to hang up there. He's talking to someone else, not us. Okay, Joe in Michigan, welcome to the Narrow Path. Thanks for calling.
4: Hey, Steve. I just wanted to reach out because I had a question concerning Hebrews chapter 10, 26 to 29. Mm-hmm. I hear a lot of evangelical preachers speak on this and how you could lose your salvation. I do not believe or subscribe to the once saved, always saved doctrine. I do believe that we have to endure to the end. Mm-hmm. However, I did recently read a book by Charles Stanley called Eternal Security, where he did state that a lot of people have been taking that verse out of context, meaning the author was speaking to the Jewish people, the Jewish Christians of that time, and that they were trying to return to, I guess, like the old covenant in the Old Testament of animal sacrifices and neglect the actual sacrifice that Christ made. Mm-hmm. And when I read the verse itself, it scares me because it reads as if one could lose their salvation if they continue to sin after receiving their salvation. And obviously we do tend to have a proclivity to sin in this sin nature. Even if we are saved, we're not supposed to willfully sin, but we can make mistakes. And so I condemn myself sometimes when I fall into sin, convict and condemn, because I think of this verse and I think, well, I blew it, even though I know no one's perfect.
0: Okay. Well, Charles Stanley and I have taught different things on eternal security. Of course, he's in heaven now, and I'm still down here in the fallible realm, but I think we're in agreement now. But, of course, we'll just leave it till we see Jesus to know for sure. But I'm not on the same page with him about eternal security, but I certainly agree with him about what he said on this passage, at least as you represented it, because I never heard him say it. Let me read the passage for those who are confused by it. It's Hebrews 10:26. For if we sin willfully after we have received the knowledge of the truth, there no longer remains a sacrifice for sins, but a certain fearful expectation of judgment and fiery indignation which will devour the adversaries. Now, if we sin willfully after we've received the knowledge of the truth, there remains no sacrifice for sin. What does that mean? Now, taken out of context, it might mean that, you know, we're counting on the sacrifice of Christ to cover our sins. But if we sin again after we've gotten saved, his sacrifice will be nullified. You know, there remains no sacrifice for sins. You know, so his sacrifice is no good for us anymore. This would suggest that the sacrifice of Christ is only effective toward forgiving the sins of sinners before they're converted. But after they're converted, it would, his sacrifice is no good. You don't sin anymore because there's no more sacrifice for that. Now, of course, this would disagree with a great deal in the Bible. Peter had come to the knowledge of the truth when he denied Jesus three times, and yet he was forgiven upon repentance. Christians count on the mercy of God in that respect. John said in 1 John chapter 1, verse 7, if we walk in the light as he is in the light, we have fellowship one with another, and the blood of Jesus Christ cleanses us from all sin. Now, that, if we're walking in the light, that means we have the truth. And it's while we're doing that that we're being cleansed, presumably, day by day, as we're walking in the light, we're being cleansed from all sin. And it says in 1 John 1:9, if we confess our sins, and he's writing to Christians, it's very clear if you read the book of 1 John, he's writing to Christians. If we confess our sins, he's faithful and just to forgive us our sins and to cleanse us from all unrighteousness. In 1 John 2:1, he says, my little children, I write to you so that you don't sin. But if anyone does sin, who? His Christian readers. I'm writing to you so that you won't sin. This is the goal. We don't want to sin. But if any of you do, if anyone does sin, we have an advocate with the Father, Jesus Christ the righteous. In my opinion, it's very clear that Christians in the Bible are known to fall short and to sin. That's what the word sin in the Greek means, to miss the target, miss the mark. And we do miss the target often, as you said. So, you know, Christian sin. Is there no forgiveness then? Then no one's going to be saved? Well, that'd be a really strange doctrine to take in view of, Paul writing to the Corinthians about all their horrible sins as a church and telling them to, change that and fix it. Well, why? Why bother? If you're going to hell anyway, even if you fix it. The seven letters of the seven churches in Revelation, five of them are sinning and they're Christians. And he tells them to repent. And if they don't repent, it's going to go badly for them. So apparently if they do repent, it'll fix things. But how can that be if they know the truth and they're sinning? Because people do sin. Now, what is Hebrews 10 saying? Charles Stanley is correct. There's a specific audience intended in the book of Hebrews. You can see this throughout the whole book. Jewish people who had become Christians while the temple was still standing. They left the temple, they left Judaism, and they became followers of the Messiah. As a result, they got persecuted by their fellow Jews. And they kind of didn't like that. They didn't like being persecuted. So they began to reason, what's wrong with going back to the temple? I mean, God gave us that, didn't he? He gave us these animal sacrifices. Why would I need Jesus? When I sin, I can just offer an animal sacrifice at the temple. And then I can just live the way I want to live. I can live in sin like I did before and just take an occasional sacrifice to the temple and not follow Jesus. And because of the persecution they were receiving for following Jesus, this was a strong temptation. And it actually says in the same chapter that just a few verses earlier, that some had already done this. Some, he says, we want to encourage one another. And he says, verse 25, he says, not forsaking the assembling of ourselves together as the manner of some is. So some people are forsaking the church, apparently, because of the persecution they're receiving for following Jesus. So he's saying, listen, if you forsake the church, if you forsake Christ, and you go back to Judaism, and you think that you can live in your sin, and you can just offer a sacrifice at the temple, guess what? It doesn't work. There remains no sacrifice at the temple. He's not saying the sacrifice of Christ is somehow neutralized if you sin after you believe. when he says there no longer remains a sacrifice for sin. What it means is there is no alternative sacrifice to Christ as there once was. There was at the temple before Jesus came, but he's come now and there's no longer any sacrifice alternative to Christ for your sins. So you don't leave Christ. Now, how do I know he means that? Well, because if you go back about, eight verses to verse 18, he says, now where there is a remission of sins, there is no longer an offering for sin, meaning there's no longer sacrifices for sins. He's just quoted from Jeremiah 31 about the new covenant. And the passage in Jeremiah ends by saying, their sins and their lawless deeds I will remember no more. And commenting on that, Hebrews 10:18 says, now where there is remission of these, that is, of their sins and their lawless deeds, there's remission in the new covenant. Now where that is the case, there is no longer an offering for sin. That is, there's no more animal sacrifices for sin because remission has come in a final sense through Christ. So a few verses later, he says, if we go on sinning willfully. Now, I realize it says if we sin willfully in some translations, but I think the idea is brought out reasonably well in some of the other newer translations say if we go on sinning willfully. That is, if we are happy to go on living in sin and counting on animal sacrifices at the temple, we're going to be sorely disappointed. Because, first of all, living in sin is not okay. We know better than that as Christians. But secondly, if you go to the temple for sacrifice, as far as God's concerned, there doesn't remain any sacrifice there for you. There's no sacrificial alternative to Christ. And that's what you're choosing if you leave Christ. So he's talking to Jewish people about the need for them to stay with Christ rather than going back and trusting in the temple system. Now, that means he's not saying that if a person commits a sin after they've been saved, they're lost. And, of course, we have many remedies for sin, more after we're saved than before. If God was merciful to us when we were his enemies, how much more is he going to be merciful to us when we were his children? Wouldn't you be more merciful toward your children than toward your enemies? Probably. That's how God is. And Paul argues that way in Romans 5. We won't go to there now. Anyway, yeah, I'm going to go with Stanley on this. Charles Stanley, he's talking to Jewish Christians who are going back to Judaism because it's too rough facing the persecution they get for being Christians. And they're hoping that the sacrificial system will get them through. But they're mistaken. God doesn't recognize any sacrificial system there. All right. Ryan in Macon, Michigan, welcome to the Narrow Path. Ryan just hung up. I don't know if that was accidental or what, but he waited. David in El Paso, Texas. Welcome to the Narrow Path. Thanks for calling.
5: Hello, Steve. I'm wondering if in the Old Testament you would agree if there is faith inside and outside of a covenant. I believe you used Ruth and Caleb as examples of non-Israelites becoming converts and entering the covenant. But what about people like Naaman, Jethro, and the Ninevites? Nothing says they kept the law of Moses or moved to Israel or adopted the Israelite identity.
0: Right. Yeah, that's a good point. Obviously, if God forgave people who repented, like the Ninevites or like Naaman, and they didn't come worship in the temple in Israel, then it's clear that God saved people by faith alone. Now, they didn't have to join the Jewish system because God had made the Jewish system for the Jews. Now, Gentiles could join the Jewish system and become Jews. That was always an option. A Gentile could be circumcised and keep the whole Old Covenant, and the Bible says he would be like a native of the land. There'd be no distinction between him and a person who was born Jewish as far as the covenant and the temple were concerned. But the Bible doesn't indicate that going to heaven or getting right with God necessarily required that covenantal thing. Now, I would say that the Ninevites, when they repented, did not become part of Israel. They didn't become part of the chosen people, which is what the covenant was about. And the chosen people were chosen to be the entity through whom the Messiah would come. And God did bring the Messiah through the Jewish people, through the covenant community. Now, the Ninevites who repented didn't become part of that community, but they got right with God. Same thing with Naaman. Naaman didn't become a Jew. He didn't become part of Israel, but he got right with God, which, you know, is telling us that God judges by the heart. And, you know, it says in Hebrews in chapter 9 that it never was the case that the blood of bulls and goats was able to take away sin. What the Jews had was a temple where they could make atonement for their sins as a nation with the blood of bulls and goats. But the writer of Hebrews is saying that didn't really do anything, really. It was just something God told them to do, and he recognized their obedience as a sign, you know, of their loyalty and of their faith toward him. But if people lived in another country and were not part of Israel, but they had loyalty and faith to God, they were still okay with God. They just weren't part of that nation, Israel. And therefore, they were not part of the movement on earth that was going to bring the Messiah. But this doesn't mean it had to have adverse effects on them in the afterlife. If a person died in faith, Jew or Gentile, part of Israel or part of any other nation, they died on good terms with God. I mean, let's face it, Hebrews 11 gives examples of Abel, Enoch, Noah. None of them had anything to do with Israel. They would be what we call Gentiles. They didn't keep the Jewish law because there was no Jewish law, but they were saved by faith, which means the Jewish law doesn't save anyone. People were saved before there was the Jewish law. Keeping the law isn't what saves you. Faith and loyalty in God is what saves you. And, well, then what's the difference between a Gentile who has that faith and loyalty in God and an Israelite at the temple and so forth? Well, just like I said, an Israelite is part of the nation that God is preserving, blessing, working with, and intending to use as the conduit through which he's going to bring the Messiah into the world. So, and he did. So that would be, I think, the way to look at that. It's an interesting question, and I appreciate it being asked. Let's see, Gil from Long Island, New York is back. Are you at the phone this time, Gil?
6: Yes, I'm with you always and forever.
0: Go ahead.
6: Praise God.
0: Okay.
6: I just want to say I had a dream that I was calling your show and that I was talking about the screener, and I want to tell you he's wonderful. So I was dreaming.
0: Now, you've said that.
6: Gil,
0: let me tell you. You've said that every time you call, but we don't have much time. Do you have a question?
6: Okay, my question is, in Hebrews chapter 3, verse 12 says, "See to it, brothers, that none of you has a sinful, unbelieving heart that turns away from the living God." I was wondering if you could expound on that in light of what you was talking about in Hebrews chapter 6 also and chapter 10.
0: Okay, well, we weren't talking about Hebrews 6 today, but we did talk about Hebrews 10. The writer of Hebrews, like I said, is writing to Jewish people who have come to Christ. They are tempted because of persecution to depart from Christ, go back to Judaism. But the writer sees that as an evil choice. They see it as stabbing Jesus in the back. They see that as disloyalty. The writer sees that as something that disqualifies you to be one of God's people. And so he's writing to those people. At this point, the people he's writing to probably are not yet fallen away, but this is the temptation they're facing. And he calls, in verse 1 of chapter 3, he calls them holy brethren, partakers of the heavenly calling. Okay, so he's talking to people who are still separated unto God. They're still Christians. But he knows there's a danger that some of them are facing and some have succumbed to. And to those who have not yet succumbed, he says in verse 12, "Beware, brethren, lest there be in any of you an evil heart of unbelief in departing from the living God." So he's saying that you who are holy brethren and partakers of the heavenly calling, you could fall away. Beware of that. You don't warn people of dangers that don't exist. Beware of there being an evil heart of unbelief. Okay, how'd you become a Christian? By believing. How do you become a non-Christian? By not believing. So if you give up your faith, you have an evil heart of unbelief. Why is it evil? Maybe you just think, well, I'm just confused. Well, if you've made a commitment to Christ, no matter how confused you are, if you turn from him, you're disloyal. It's like when you make a marriage vow. Later on, you might have some confusion in your marriage and stuff like that, but you still keep your vows. It's an evil thing to break a vow, any vow. And therefore, he's saying, you know, if you turn from Christ, that's an evil thing. Your heart is evil to make that choice. Now, your heart might not be evil just because you're facing some confusion, maybe even some doubts. Once in a while, you hear an argument that you don't know how to answer, and you think, whoa, could I be wrong? you know, to have a doubt for a moment or to have confusion for a moment is not a sin in itself. But to make a decision to abandon Christ, that's like, you know, if you've got a wife and

you know, he said, "You, if you depart from the living God," and that's by that he means departing from Jesus, from whom to depart is departing from the living God. He says, beware of that. Some people apparently were succumbing to that temptation. And he's writing to the ones who had not yet done so, saying, beware of that. That's a danger. After all, if you depart from the living God because you have an evil heart of unfaithfulness to him, there's no excuse for that. There's just no excuse for that. And it is betraying somebody who has never betrayed you. See, I would not betray somebody that I made a promise to, even if they were unkind to me. But if they've been perfectly faithful to me, and I betrayed them, I couldn't live with myself. I know myself to be a wicked, wicked man. And I'm afraid a lot of people don't know that themselves to be that wicked because they do that kind of thing. They do it to their spouses. They get out of other covenants and contracts. And don't have a conscience about it. And the same thing is going on when a person who's been baptized, made their pledge to follow Christ, has turned from Christ and God. That is a heinous crime. Despicable. I have no respect for anyone who has so little loyalty or so little integrity as to break an oath like that. Neither did the writers of Scripture. They're warning against it. It's not a safe thing at all. It's just an evil thing. All right, thanks for joining us. 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Our website is thenarrowpath.com. Thanks for joining us.

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7: Why do we serve? 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
8: 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In today's episode, Pastor Brian shares a lesson from Philippians chapter 2. Dr. Chappell highlights what the Apostle Paul shares our response should be in light of the truth of Christ's great victory. You can find this lesson and many others when you visit unlimitedgrace.com. And while you're there, look for the children's book, Anyway and Always, written by Pastor Brian and his wife, Kathy. Through this book, the Chappells present the promise

0: of the covenants fulfilled by Christ in a personal and meaningful way for young children to understand. Let's hear now from Dr. Brian Chappell as he shares the lesson, Receive with Joy.
1: What we are being told here is a great victory that the apostle identifies multiple times as the gospel, which simply means good news. That's what gospel means. And yet it's being identified here by the victory of Jesus Christ, who being in very nature God, did not consider equality with God something to be grasped, but made himself nothing. And taking on the form of a human, he became obedient, even obedient to death on a cross. Wherefore, God has highly exalted him, given him a name that is above every name, that at the name of Jesus, every knee should bow, every tongue confess that Jesus Christ is Lord. Now, that's the principle. How does it get applied in our lives? Well, the way people celebrated when there was a cause of great victory among us. I mean, you just say, how are we supposed to respond to Christ's great victory? Well, how did we respond just naturally to a sports team's victory? You know what happened after the Cubs won. People cheered. They hugged. They high-fived. It didn't matter what town they come from. It didn't matter what race they were. It didn't matter what income they had. They delighted in each other. They gathered together around Wrigley, marching by 5 million people, ultimately to end up in Grand Park around the parade. Not only did they cheer in that way, they went to stores. At midnight, some of you went to stores after the victory to buy paraphernalia you don't need, but some of you are wearing even in this service. Because you became generous with the trophies of the victory you wanted to claim. And finally, even though you were tired and weary of your celebrating, you got up early the next day to go to work so that you could tease Cardinal fans and tell everybody about it. I mean, it all makes sense. When there's been a great victory, you want to express it in ways that are true to the reality that you are now experiencing. And that's precisely what the Apostle Paul is doing in this passage. He has just celebrated the great victory of the gospel. And now in the details with which he begins to talk about what people are doing in response, we begin to see what our response should be. What should we do in the light of this great victory of Jesus? We should love beyond all borders. I mean, just kind of think, when the great victory was declared in our neighborhood, fireworks started going off. And we turned on the TV and we saw people from large town and small town and black and white and rich and poor pouring out in the streets going around Wrigley Field. Everybody was gathering together to celebrate. And what they were celebrating is what Paul mentions in just the opening words of this passage, verse 19. I hope in the Lord Jesus. Now, that language of being in the Lord Jesus is the closest capsule of the gospel you get in all the Bible. This notion that we are now united to Christ, we are in Christ Jesus. I mean, what I've tried to put in your minds, the image for this book of the Bible, is the Russian nesting dolls. That you have one inside another, that we are in Christ Jesus, which means we are surrounded by his righteousness. His identity has become ours. And the apostle says, my hope is in Christ Jesus. As though hope is not hope against hope. It is future confidence. It is faith forward. I actually have faith in my union with Christ. And why is that so important? Because he knows what's behind him. I was a persecutor of Christians. I murdered people thinking I was doing something for the Lord. I recognize there is much of shame and problem and difficulty in my life, but I'm in Christ Jesus. And that's my hope going forward. And Paul does not just celebrate his own union with Christ. He begins to celebrate God's union with those that are part of the union with him. After all, he says in verse 19, I hope in the Lord Jesus to send Timothy to you soon, so that I too may be cheered by news of you. Who is Timothy? The Philippians knew, verse 22, you know Timothy's proven worth. How as a son with a father, he has served with me in the gospel. Timothy? Don't you remember who Timothy was? His mother was a Jew. His father a Gentile Greek. He was a half-breed in the thinking of the time. Not acceptable in the Jewish community. Not acceptable in the Greek community. A man without a country. A man without a home. A man without a family. And yet here is the Apostle Paul saying, he became as a son to me. And I his father. So that what we have celebrated already this day, the notion of adoption, that one without the ability to deserve it, without the ability to claim it, is made part of the family of God, is what Paul is doing when he says, you know Timothy? He's proven his worth, though people think he's worth nothing. He's my son. In Christ Jesus, I'm united to God, and he's united to God, so we're part of the same family. And it's not just Timothy. I mean, if you think of the opening words, you hope to see Timothy soon. Why? So that I too may be cheered by news of you. He's writing to the Philippians. Here are Greeks. They are Greeks who at long time were, by their religion and by their armies, the opponents of the Jews. And now Paul is saying, I want to be one who cheers, brings cheer into your life, and knowing good about you, bringing cheer into my life. I care about you now. Our love is crossing all boundaries because of the unity they have in Christ and the trophy that we share together of the gospel. Is that real? Does it make sense? It makes sense by what the apostle is going to say in verse 25. He said, I have thought it necessary to send to you Epaphroditus, my brother and fellow worker and fellow soldier and your messenger and minister to my need. Epaphroditus apparently has been sent by the church at Philippi, who's a long way distant from Paul, who's in prison in Rome, to take a gift. Do you remember that Paul, even while he was in prison, had to pay for his own welfare? And so the Greek church, even though Paul hasn't been there in a long time, sends Epaphroditus, one of their leaders, with a gift to take care of Paul in Rome. Epaphroditus. Name strange to us. But more strange to any Jew who would have thought that an Epaphroditus follower would come to Paul. Epaphroditus is the male version of the Greek god Aphrodite. Epaphroditus is named after a pagan deity, a deity of love and immorality. And now that same Epaphroditus is coming to Paul. And what we begin to see is Paul is receiving him and gives him these words of honor. Verse 25, he's my brother. The words in the Greek actually mean from the same womb. We come from the same place now. We were sinners, but we are now in Christ Jesus. We are of the same family. We are brothers together. And not just brothers, but he's my fellow worker. He's working with me in the sake of the gospel. Not only that, he's willing to suffer and fight for the gospel. He is my fellow soldier. Those who study these words say that this is wording of ascending importance, as though he was my brother. But more than that, he has the status to work with. More than that, he goes to war with me. I value him that much. But after these words of ascending importance, there are words of increasing intimacy. And he's your messenger to me. But he's also been my minister. You sent him, but he's caring for me. As though what Paul is recognizing is, here is one who would normally have nothing to do with the Christian world, nothing to do with the God of Abraham, Isaac, and Jacob. And yet here he is, out of the same womb, working for the sake of the gospel, gathering together, and Paul is rejoicing in that. And with that is his concern even for Epaphroditus' health. Remember verse 30? He nearly died for the work of Christ. But God saved him so that I would not have sorrow upon sorrow. And even though he's been ministering to me, I'm going to send him back to you because I want you not to be anxious about him. So Paul begins to subvert his own interest to care for those at Philippi. Over and over again, he is saying, I'm going to love beyond boundaries. I want you to love beyond boundaries. Why would we do that? Because we're all rejoicing in the same thing. We have been made in Christ Jesus. He surrounds us now. He's our hope. He's our claim. And what we are about to do in just a few minutes is we are going to partake of this communion together. And when we do so, do you recognize what we are doing? We are gathering around communally as the same family saying, I need this. I'm in Christ Jesus. It's not my righteousness. It's not my provision that makes me right before God, but His. And everyone who gathers for the same provision is working across boundaries to express love for one another as each of us claims before one another. This is my hope too. This is what I claim too. Not my goodness, not my accomplishment, but what Jesus has done.
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1: I have a friend in Florida, a pastor named Ray Cortez. And he enjoys telling the account of the trainer that he works with at the local gym, who doesn't just train pastors. He said, my trainer also has the job of training a prostitute and a nun. The prostitute, going through a substance abuse program, became a believer and now worships in Ray's church. And Ray said, as the once prostitute began to experience what it meant to be in Christ Jesus, to recognize it was God's provision covering all of her shame, all of her sin, all the past, all the awkwardness, all the difficulty, that because she was in Christ Jesus, she wanted to tell more people. And the person that she most wanted to tell was the nun who was also working out in the gym. But the trainer said, even though she was a nun and had given her life to the work of Christ, she was constantly anxious, constantly afraid that she could not do enough, constantly aware that God had every right to judge her because of what was in her heart, if not was in her actions. And so the former prostitute began to witness over and over again about the peace of God that came from being in Christ Jesus. Now, Ray told that story with joy, but as he was telling it, what I began to recognize was, I am much more like the nun than I am like the prostitute. This is my job. My life given to the work of God. And yet, so many times I get anxious and concerned. Have I done enough? Have I met people's expectations? Am I doing everything that's required? Is God going to be mad at me? And what helps me so much is that all of us gather around this table together and we keep reminding one another, it's okay, Brian. You can be at peace. We are in Christ Jesus. Me, you, every single one of us. And we testify that to one another. We not only say we are united to Christ, we're united to one another. And the purpose for that is that we would recognize we are adopted into the same family and we only have provision by the work of Jesus Christ. And we claim that before one another to give each other peace and hope and deep reminder that it's only by the work of Christ, nothing in us, but in Christ, I got everything. Everything I need for hope and future. Because he has put me in union with him. If you begin to celebrate that, what happens? You become remarkably generous. I mean, do you see how it happened with those at Philippi? How that happened with Epaphroditus? He's way away in Greece. The church could say to Paul, man, he's in prison, out of sight, out of mind. But instead, the church at Philippi begins to say, we want to send some money to the Apostle Paul. After all, he's our brother in Christ, and he's doing ministry for the Lord, and he needs to be taken care of. And so they take one of their own leaders. I mean, this will be to their own deprivation, funds that will be to their own hurt, and they begin to send them to Paul far away from them because they simply delight to do so. There's been a great victory. We want more people to know because I become so generous when I think there's been a great victory that I want to be a part of, that I want people to know about, that I want to tell people about. I want more to know about this. And it is the victory of Christ Jesus. And every time somebody comes into this church and recognizes God has made a way for me, not by my doing, but by his doing, we are celebrating that gospel. And that becomes a trophy of the grace of God as heart after heart after heart claims the goodness that shall never pass away. As people have generosity, having children in their homes, adopting children from across the seas, having foster kids, caring for those that they have no obligation to care for, but it is the joy of the gospel that's moving them. I want to show this trophy. I want to show what God has done in my heart. And we become generous beyond measure, generous beyond obligation, because we simply say, he has done great things for me. I want the world to see. And when we share in that way, that becomes the trophy that's wondrous, because it never fades away as it is in the heart of a child, eternity preserved. And not only do we become generous beyond obligation, we begin to serve without strength. I mean, think what is happening here. If you look at every person that is mentioned in this passage, there is some great incapacity that is obvious. And yet people are serving nonetheless. The Apostle Paul, listen, he was a murderer. I mean, he is now in his own circles without any honor. And yet he believes that God is going to work him. Timothy, a man who all his life experienced only prejudice, shame, intolerance for his mixed heritage. Epaphroditus, somebody whose name is identified with a pagan Greek deity. And yet he comes to minister to Paul. The Philippians, you remember that church made up of Romans and Greeks and perhaps even a girl who used to be indwelt by a demon. And all of these people are united in wanting to serve now for the purposes of Christ. Why is that? Well, we know why that is. I mean, from the Cubs management, the day after the clinching game, there went out a tweet to all their fans, which says, according to the Cubs management, you now have an excused absence from work. Which, of course, meant absolutely nothing. Because everybody's going to work. Why are they going to work? They have to tease the Cardinal fans. They want to tell everybody, I'm going to work. I've got something great to do. I've got something great to tell. And so when we see Paul and we see Timothy and Epaphroditus and the Philippians who are in the harness wanting to serve the Lord, it's because they say, we want other people to know. We've got a great message to tell. We've got victory to make known. Well, if they're so incapacitated, where does that victory come from? Well, the words are so clear. Verse 19, Paul says, I hope in the Lord Jesus. Verse 24, I trust in the Lord. Verse 29, receive Epaphroditus in the Lord, for he nearly died for the work of Christ. Every single person identified is in the work of the Lord because they believe the Lord is in the work. Why do we serve? There's not a person here that could stand before the Lord and say, God, you ought to use me because I'm just such a perfect example of Christ. No, there's not a person here that would have the capacity to say that. But we believe that when we are doing the work of the Lord is in the work. And for that reason, I rejoice to see over and over again the people who come week after week after week to serve in the Sunday schools. The people who are part of Heartbeat Ministry, who are trying to help our church and couples in our whole community know what it means to express the love of God through adoption. There are the Monday morning crew who come here Monday after Monday after Monday to keep this church functioning. There are people who go down to Peoria Rescue Mission. There are people who are serving simply by having children in their own homes that they are nurturing with the gospel of Jesus Christ. And that for moms is their own calling to be faithful to the work of God. Say, I'm nurturing an eternal soul right here. And in believing that, to believe that there is wonderful, good work to do as we are called into service by the joy of our hearts and the celebration of the victory that is ours in Christ Jesus. I couldn't help but think of it this past week when I was listening to an interview with a church leader who is one of the Christian towns outside of Mosul. Do you remember where now there are troops going in to try to rescue from ISIS? And as that church leader was being interviewed, he identified that when ISIS, the radical Muslims, the terrorist Muslims, had come into their village, that they had put on every Christian home in Arabic the letter N. Do you know what it stands for? Nazarene. One who follows the Nazarene. Which actually is a wonderful gospel message. His identity is on my home. His identity is on my life. I am in the Nazarene. Nobody meant that. And in some ways, you recognize great suffering was happening through all the time of the occupation of ISIS. And so the interviewer said to the church leader, what was the most significant moment for you when you reclaimed your church from ISIS and were able to worship there again? The answer, the most significant and meaningful moment is when we raised the cross again. You know, something a little bit cynical in me said, well, why is that so great? I mean, after all, that's the sign of Jesus' death. Why is that hopeful? Said the man, because it reminds us that death and evil shall not have the final victory. Why is raising the cross that sign? Because the cross is empty. Because there's been a great victory. Because Christ has risen, because he has provided, and because he has provided, we are in Christ Jesus for all eternity.
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8: Calling all true patriots, Larry Elder here, the Sage from South Central. October 22nd, Phoenix, one night, and I am coming to Arizona for the Battleground Tour, and I've got a lot to say. President Trump is winning. The border is locked down. America is fighting back. But the radical left and the DSA socialists are not done. They're coming for the ballot box this November, and Arizona is their target. I took on Gavin Newsom in California. I know exactly what these people are capable of. And I'm telling you right now, we cannot let our guard down for a single second. On October 22nd, join Seth Leibson, Mike Gallagher, and me on stage in Phoenix for the Battleground Tour. 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
10: Ronald Reagan understood that freedom sometimes requires more than quiet diplomacy. It requires moral clarity. On June 12, 1987, standing before the Brandenburg Gate in a divided Berlin, Reagan issued a direct challenge to Soviet leader Mikhail Gorbachev. "Mr. Gorbachev, tear down this wall." The Berlin Wall was more than concrete and barbed wire. It represented a system that restricted movement, divided families, and denied millions the freedoms Americans often take for granted. Reagan refused to treat that division as permanent. He understood that free nations must be willing to identify the difference between liberty and oppression, and have the courage to say so. 2 years later, the Berlin Wall fell. Freedom survives when people refuse to accept tyranny as inevitable. So when freedom is challenged today, will we have the courage to defend it with the same clarity?
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15: May I suggest to you that you were saved and called to a vocation so that you might honor God in your job? When you go to work, that's a divine vocation. 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
16: 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Maybe you start each day with Bible reading and quiet meditation, certainly an important part of the Christian life, drawing near to God in that way. But does that mean you're not close to God during the parts of the day when your mind is occupied with other things, like when you're on the job?
17: Well, today John MacArthur gives you helpful biblical truth to apply on the job. His study here on Grace to You, called Wisdom for the Workplace, is showing you how to glorify God in just about any task. So now let's hear from John. Here's today's lesson.
15: The Christian faith does not accept a utilitarian work ethic. The Christian view of work is transcendent. That is, it escapes me and my world and directs its attention toward God. And so here at the end of this great chapter, which is really the close of a great book dealing with grandiose theological concepts, he puts his feet squarely on the earth and says, let's talk about work. It's not the time to put your pajamas on and sit on the roof and wait for the coming of Christ. It's not the time to be indolent or indifferent toward what it is that God has skilled and gifted you to do in your vocation. It's time to go to work. And he gives them six motivations, six reasons, six incentives. The first one is disfellowship in verse 6. We command you, brethren, in the name of our Lord Jesus Christ, that you keep aloof from every brother who leads an unruly life and not according to the tradition which you received from us. What he's saying there is you need to alienate yourself from them. The first thing that's going to stimulate them to work is that they're going to get cut off from fellowship. That's what he says. Keep aloof is the key word there. Stay away. I don't know what your translation might say. The idea is alienate them. Stay away from them. Make them know there is a price for their indolence and their laziness. And the price is they lose fellowship. The second motivating principle, example. In verses 7 to 9, he says, you yourselves know how you ought to follow our example, because we didn't act in an undisciplined manner among you. That is, we didn't forego work. Undisciplined means they never went to work. They were unruly. They were scattered around. They never brought their life into line and worked. He says, we didn't do that. We didn't eat anyone's bread without paying for it. But rather with labor and hardship, we kept working night and day. Remember Acts 18:3 says he was a tent maker, working with leather. And he had to set up his business even in the few weeks he was in Thessalonica. And he had to work and sell it so that he could get a living from it. He had to literally set up an enterprise. And we did it night and day so that we might not be a burden to any of you. So he says the second motivation they should have is our example. Let's go to the third one. The third one is very straightforward in verse 10. For even when we were with you, we used to give you this order. Now let me stop there for a moment. He's harking back now to one of the things that he had been teaching them. When we were with you, back when we were there for the three Sabbaths and the 2 week in between period, and then the following weeks that we stayed to get the church rolling, just a brief period of months at the most. When we were with you, we used to give you this order. In other words, we repeated it. We didn't give it once. It was a matter of course. We told you this all the time, and here it is. If anyone won't work, don't let him eat. That's it. If anyone will not work, neither let him eat. That's an axiom. That's a maxim. That was a Pauline tradition. That was a divine, authoritative, revealed truth. If you don't work, you don't eat. There's a fourth principle that he uses to motivate them. We'll call it harmony. We'll call it harmony. And it comes in verse 11 and following. For we hear, and we don't know how he heard, so there's no sense in speculating. I mean, could have been Timothy coming back with the report. Could have been some people on the road from Thessalonica to Corinth. The Christian communication, which we call the grace vine. We don't know how. We don't know how it came, but it came. He says, we hear that some among you, and it must have been a fairly good group, some are leading an undisciplined life. There's that same term used back in verse 6 and over in 1 Thessalonians 5:14, translated unruly. They were undisciplined. They didn't have their life together. They were not working. We hear that they're leading an undisciplined life. Here's its definition. Doing no work at all, but acting like busybodies. Literally in the Greek, it says, it's a play on words, actually. It says, not busy, but busybodies. They are not busy, they are busybodies. That uses the word erga, from which we get ergo, which has to do with energy. Even talking about ergs, which is a component of energy. They were not ergazamenos, they were peri-ergazamenos, which means they were all over the place. Peri, around. We use it for the periphery of something. They were just moving around all over the place to no particular good. They had nothing to do. They just wandered around, interfering in the lives of others, meddling, probably trying to get other Christians to stop working, telling them Jesus was coming, they're in the day of the Lord, work is beneath us, whatever their message was. They were an irritant. They were creating disunity and discord. People were getting tired of these deadbeats. They'd show up on Sunday and they'd say, uh-oh, let's get out of here. Here he comes. He's going to want food. He's going to want some money. And it was beginning to affect the loving harmony and the effective witness of the community of faith. With no job to do, they were taxing others. And they were making the ones they taxed resent them. And they were fiddling in people's lives. It's reminiscent of those in 1 Timothy 5:13 that the Apostle Paul talks about those young women who are widowed. He says they learn to be idle. They go around from house to house, not merely idle, but also gossips and busybodies talking about things not proper to mention. Therefore, I want younger widows to get married. When a young girl is widowed, she's still young. She's got nothing to occupy herself. She needs to get married because she doesn't need to just be flitting around, gossiping, involving herself in things she shouldn't be involved in, talking about things she shouldn't be talking about, and falling into the sins of idleness. Well, that's what these people were doing. The definition of what happens when you've got nothing to do in 1 Timothy 5:13 fits these people. They were just busybodies. You know what that means. It's a very graphic term. So Paul reiterates in verse 12, such persons now we command, that's very strong, and exhort, that's more compassionate, parakaleo, the paraclete, the comforter. So it's both commanding and comforting. It's a command with some warmth in it. We command and exhort in the Lord Jesus Christ, that is those of you who are in Christ, within the family of God, the idea being emphasized here in Christ, some versions have in the name of Christ, but that doesn't appear in the older manuscripts. It's best to see the idea emphasizing our unity in Him because of the importance of our unity, because we all belong to Christ. We command and we exhort, not only in His name, but in the unity of Christ, those people to work in quiet fashion and eat their own bread. Settle down, he says. That's what work in quiet fashion means. Stop running around, meddling, moving uselessly. Go to work. Begin an ordered life of quiet, consistent work. Now, this is really amazing to me. Because you would think, on the one hand, that if Jesus was coming, if you really believed he was coming, and if the end of the world was near, people were on the edge of damnation and judgment. And since we believe the Bible is the absolute priority and the most wonderful thing you can do to occupy your time, you would think the apostle would say, I certainly want to commend you for just saying no to work. I just want to commend you for pouring your life into ministry. I just want to commend you for studying Scripture. I want to commend you for not wasting your time in some job. I just want to commend you for being out there zealous and proclaiming Christ and studying Scripture, because that's really what you ought to do with all your time and energy. But he doesn't say that. He says, go to work, shut your mouth, and do your work. I don't even think he sees the job as an evangelistic field, particularly. I think what you have to say on the job by how you work is the platform on which your individual witness will begin to have some credibility. He just says, quietly, get your life in line and go to work. And somebody's going to say, but it's not as spiritual. It is. It's a command. It's a way to glorify God. It's why you were placed where you were placed in the flow of the creative mandate. It's all a part of God's plan. And it will affect your witness, believe me. It also makes for unity in the church, which affects the church's corporate witness. Just keep your mouth shut and go to work. Calm down. Settle down. Get some discipline in your life. Be productive. You don't need idle time. And you don't need to be doing these kinds of enterprises which assume you don't need to work. God says work. That's all part of the very, very basic command of God for us. Why? So you can earn the bread you eat. and you won't be a burden to the community, and you won't be a burden to the church. Let me warn you, folks. There are people who are still running around saying, you know, I need to be in the ministry. I need to be studying the Bible all the time, or I need to be preaching or evangelizing all the time, or I need to be a missionary. And they're maybe ungifted, unauthorized, unordained, unassociated, unaccountable, but they're getting support from people. Be very careful of that, because it may well be that they just don't want to work. And the greatest ministry they might have is effectively working. You say, what about evangelism? You be a good worker where you are. Believe me, the Lord will bring the people across your path. He wants to come, and you'll have the opportunity to share why it is that you live the life you live and the way you live it. And in verse 13, there's a word to the rest of the folks. It's obvious, I think, if you think about it. When I first read it, I thought, well, what does this have to do with anything? And then as I thought, I saw it. But as for you, brethren, that's the rest. Those of you that are working, those of you that are having to pay for these people, having to pass out your money and give them food, the rest of you, brethren, do not grow weary of doing good. You see, the potential was they would become so tired of these deadbeats. They become so fed up with giving this money and this charity to these lazy people that they would become very weary of the whole process. And then when somebody came with a real need, they would be indifferent to it. So he's saying, look, don't you grow weary of doing what is really good. The assumption is they were weary of taking care of these people who should have been taking care of themselves. And he says, don't let your weariness translate over to weariness in doing what you really should do. Doing what is good, kalos, is the term that's attached to the verb there. It means what is perceived by others to be noble. So says Milligan in his lexicon. What is perceived to be noble. Do what is noble. I mean, you go back to the Psalms, and you're going to find out over and over again that we're to take care of the poor, and that when you take care of the poor, God will bless you. Go back to Proverbs, you're going to find the same thing. Go back to Isaiah. Go to Luke chapter 14, verses 12 to 14. And what does Jesus say? When you have a dinner, when you have a reception, don't invite the wealthy people who are going to reciprocate. Invite the blind and the lame and the halt and the maimed and the poor, who can never pay you back, and God will pay you back in eternity, in the resurrection. Take care of the poor. In Acts chapter 20 and verse 35, the apostle Paul says, you saw me work and labor, and I showed you how that you ought to do that in order to give to people who have need based on what our Lord said, it is more blessed to give than receive. And even in the letter to the Galatians chapter 2 and verse 10, he says, they only asked us to remember the poor, the very thing I also was eager to do. Who asked him? The church at Jerusalem, the leaders there, John, Peter, James, Barnabas. We remember the poor. Paul went around collecting an offering for the poor, the really poor, the truly poor, who want to work and maybe work a little but can't earn enough. You've still got to make up what they can't earn. If they're willing to work, there's still going to be people that can't make up enough. There are people in our community, there are people in our church who try hard. Their skill level keeps them at a low income level, and they can't support their family maybe in all the areas they need to, and we help them. There may be single parents who do everything they can, who try hard, and they work as hard as they can, but they still come up short. There may be people who have physical disabilities, and consequently they have needs. And I applaud that our society will meet those needs. That's a right thing to do. And certainly it's a right thing for Christians to do. So he says, don't you get weary in doing what is really good for people who genuinely have need. And that's a very important balancing point. Now, these things will keep our harmony together, our unity together. All this discord that's coming into the church, people are so weary of these people, they're so sick of them, that they want to. The tendency is to stop doing good to people who really have need. You can see it was fracturing the fellowship, and discord and animosity was coming in. He says, you people go to work on the one hand, and the rest of you who can supply the lack for those who genuinely have need, you do that, and that'll keep the harmony of the church. Maintain the unity, and that's essential to the testimony. Fifthly, shame. Not only does disfellowship, example, survival, and harmony constitute a motive for going to work, but shame. Look at verse 14. If anyone doesn't obey our instruction in this letter, take special note of that man and do not associate with him so that he may be put to shame. If anybody doesn't obey the instruction in this letter, I'm telling you, they are really obstinate. He said it over and over again when he was there. He wrote it a couple times in the first letter. He's now saying it again. And if these people don't obey this instruction, you take special note of that man. Mark him out. Give him serious attention. Keep on noticing that person. Keep your eye on that person for the purpose of not associating with him. Watch him so that you can avoid him. Stay away from him. Withdraw your fellowship. A double compound verb meaning do not get mixed up with. Put the pressure of isolation. Only this time you're pushing him further. This continues to be that third step of discipline where you're isolating him, but your isolation is keeping him at a distance. You take note, you watch the pattern, and you avoid the man in order that he may be put to shame. Now you've gone beyond just his isolation. You're trying to make him feel shame. That's a distasteful word, shame. Literally in the Greek, it means to turn on yourself, to feel what you really are. Let him see what he really is, a wicked, disobedient, recalcitrant sinner. Shame him because he won't work. But there's one final incentive left, and that's love. And I'm so glad Paul put this last statement in verse 15. And yet, do not regard him as an enemy, but admonish him as a brother. Don't treat him yet like a tax collector or a heathen. Don't treat him like an enemy of God, an enemy of Christ, an enemy of the church, an enemy of a believer. Don't treat him that way. You haven't yet totally thrown him to Satan, turning him over to Satan that he'll learn not to blaspheme, as is discussed in 1 Corinthians 5 for the unrepentant adulterer. He doesn't so far yet. You're still at the third stage. You're still admonishing him. That is warning him about his behavior and calling him to obedience. And you're regarding him not yet as the tax collector, not yet as the outcast, the tax collector being the most outcast person in Jewish culture. That's why that illustration is used by our Lord in Matthew 18. You're not throwing him out yet. You're not alienating him as an enemy. You're still calling to him as a brother. He is still in the family of God. Treat him with love like you would a brother. Treat him with affection like you would a brother or sister. Like Proverbs 27:6 says, faithful are the wounds of a friend. Show him tenderness. Understand that you need to lift him up considering yourself lest you also be tempted, as Galatians 6 says. Restore such a one in love. You know the interesting thing about this little list I've given you? Disfellowship, example, survival, harmony, shame, and love. Those motivations to the person who won't work should also motivate anyone in any sinful behavior. It's very generic in that sense. No matter what the sin is, it's the same things that should motivate. The threat of losing the fellowship with other believers. The fact that you have not followed the holy example of those who have walked before you. Even the issue of survival, because you can die from continued sin. Some Corinthians did. And certainly the idea of harmony, you're disrupting and ripping and tearing the unity of the church. And certainly shame, you should feel guilt and shame. And certainly love should call you back as those who are in the body of Christ and are your brothers and sisters woo you. And so, this is how we deal with any believer in any pattern of sin. And if they resist this, then you can treat them like an enemy. Then you can turn them over to Satan. Then Paul says in 1 Corinthians 5, I don't want you to have any fellowship with them. I don't even want you to eat with them. I want you to turn them out. Totally. But here, Paul one more time, for the third time in three steps, is pleading with the church to call them back. The American work ethic has eroded. That's where we started. That's a good place to end. But the Christian work ethic hasn't changed one bit. May I suggest to you that you were saved and called to a vocation so that you might honor God in your job? When you go to work, that's a divine vocation. God has given you the skill and the opportunity to do what you do. And you're to work for His glory. Father, we thank You that Your word again has been so down to earth and clear. Make us faithful as we do the tasks that You give us to do at home and at our job and just the general work that is all around us as we subdue this cursed world. Help us to know that as we do it, we please You, we honor You. Father, we ask that You would save some today and put them on the path of righteousness that they might work, even their work, with a new commitment to Your glory, something they've never known. And to Christians who are here, Lord, give all of us a fresh new joy and exhilaration about what we do and how You view it. Give us this wonderful balance that we find in this passage as we live as Your people in this world for Your glory in Christ's name. Amen.
17: 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And then be here Monday and consider this question. 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We're launching John MacArthur's sobering study titled Without Excuse, with another 30 minutes of unleashing God's truth, one verse at a time, on Grace to You.
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3: Greetings, friends and new listeners, and welcome to the Sound of Faith. I'm Sharon Knotts, thanking you for joining us today because we know faith comes by hearing, and hearing by the Word of God. Today's message by my father, Brother Hardy, is certain to speak to each of our hearts in both a powerful and discerning way. It's entitled, Brotherly Love, the Key to Unity. Psalm 133 declares how good and how beautiful it is for the brethren to dwell together in unity. Well, while it is certainly beautiful, it is not always easy. But unity starts with brotherly love.
4: And the Lord said, Simon, Simon, behold, Satan has desired to have you that he may sift you as wheat. But I have prayed for thee that thy faith fail not. And when thou art converted, strengthen thy brethren. And he said unto him, Lord, I am ready to go with thee both into prison and into death. And he, the Lord answering back, said, and he said, I tell thee, Peter, the cock shall not crow this day before thou shalt deny that thou knowest me. Peter said, no, I won't do it. You know, he was talking to the Lord. He knows who the Lord is. I mean, the Lord could see through him. He knows that. But got a little weak. The Lord knew Peter because he changed him from Simon. You know what Simon means? It's a reed. And a reed can be bent with any wind. So he changed him from a Simon after the baptism to a Peter. You know what Peter is, don't you? Stone. Chip off the rock. Changed him from a reed that can be bent, the little maid, make him curse and backslide. After the baptism of the Holy Ghost, he made him a what? Solid rock, just like Jesus. All right, let's read a denial. 54th verse down to the 60th. Then took he him and led him and brought

0: brought him unto the high priest's house, and Peter followed afar off. And when they had kindled a fire in the midst of the hall, and were sat down together, Peter sat down amongst them. That was his problem there. He was amongst the world and the enemies of the Lord anyway. You know, when you sit down with the enemies, you might deny the Lord. But a certain maid beheld him as he sat by the fire, and earnestly looked upon him, and said, this man was also with him. Peter denied him, saying, woman, I know him not. And after a little while, another saw him and said, thou art also of them. And Peter said, and a man I am not. He's already backslid. He's hit the bottom by now. And about the space of 1 hour, another confidentially affirmed, saying, of a truth, this fellow also was with him, for he is a Galilean. And Peter said, man, I know what thou sayest. And immediately when he spake, the cock crew. And the Lord turned and looked upon Peter. And Peter remembered the words of the Lord, how he said unto him, before the cock crows, thou shalt deny me thrice. And Peter went out and wept bitterly. Now, what do you think the Lord should do after he's resurrected? Here, Peter has denied him 3 times and even cursed. Because when another gospel said, the woman said that you're a Galilean, your speech betrays you. So he said, oh, is it speech? Then he gave him the speech he wanted. He cursed. So what did the Lord do? What would most of us do if somebody betrayed us and cost us our life? I don't know whether we'd be really kind-hearted, would we? But what did the Lord do? When Mary met Jesus in the garden and revealed himself, what did he tell her to do? He said, I'm going to go to Galilee. He said, go and tell Peter and the brethren, I go before him and I'll meet him. It was the only name he mentioned because he wanted to let Peter know that he did what? All was forgot. When he wept bitterly, God had heard. God had answered. God had answered prayer. So what does God do? God restores him, don't he? We can read that in John 21, famous verses where they were out fishing and then here's Jesus out there and he's built a little fire and said, come and dine. And they came and then Jesus asked Peter 3 times, Simon, son of Jonah, lovest thou me? Read. You know, he didn't call him Peter. Simon, you know, read. Do you really love me? Peter said, Lord, thou knowest. He said, I restore you. Feed my sheep. Feed my lambs. Feed my sheep. The 18th verse. Verily, verily, I say unto thee, when thou was young, thou didst gird thyself and walkest whither thou wouldest. When thou shalt be old, thou shalt stretch forth thy hand, and another shall gird thee and shall carry thee whither thou wouldest not. You're not going to fail. You don't want to do it, but you're not going to fail me. And of course, tradition said that's when they were killing all the Christians in the Colosseum. Peter ran from Rome. They told him to run. Paul had been killed. Now he's one of the last apostles left, and he's running, and on the way, the Lord stops him and says, famous saying, Quo Vadis, where goest thou? My sheep are being slaughtered in Rome. They need a shepherd. And I like to give my version of where goest thou, lovest thou me. Can I give you my version? So Jesus said unto Simon, Simon, son of Jonas, lovest thou me? Jesus used the word agape when he says, lovest thou me. That means, do you love me with a sacrificial love? And Peter answered and said unto him, yea, Lord, thou knowest I love thee. But here he used phileo. And phileo, we get a word philema, and philema means to kiss. So phileo really means to show love, to be friendly, to show love. So Peter's really saying, yes, Lord, I'll show you I love you. And Jesus said, the only way you can show me is feed my lambs. Ask him again, do you agape me? Am I the object of your affections? Am I the one that you love with sacrificial love? I'll phileo you. I'll show you, Lord. Feed my sheep. That's the only way you can show me, Peter. So when Peter was running away, while they were being fed to the lions in the Colosseum, the Lord said to him, lovest thou me, Peter? Quo vadis, where goest thou? Lovest thou me? Peter knew what he meant. I got to show him. And another took his hand and led him back into the Colosseum. They had turned all the lines loose on all the Christians and all these young lambs. I guess the devil was really preaching to them. They were confused because, you see, they had never seen the Lord. They didn't know about him. Peter was old now. They didn't know. And here they look around and their shepherd's going. Maybe it is a fairy tale. Maybe Jesus isn't really the Son of God. Maybe he didn't rise from the dead. Maybe their faith's in vain. They're confused and the lions are coming and they're going to be destroyed. And then steps the big fisherman into the Colosseum. I can hear him say, stand up! Stand up for Jesus! And a new faith and a new hope comes in. And they said, yes, there's a Savior. Yes, there's a Jesus. Peter was with him. Peter knows. Peter told us all about him. He hasn't deserted us. He could have ran away. If Jesus wasn't real, he wouldn't be there. But there he is! And old Nero grabbed him and all of his soldiers grabbed him. And they took him and said, oh, so you're one of these Jesus followers. And you're one of his leaders, so we're going to just let you have the same fate. We're going to crucify you. And that just broke the big fisherman's heart. heart. He had denied the Lord. And he said, I'm not worthy to die the way my Lord did. So they said, okay, we'll crucify you upside down. They crucified him upside down and put him on the main hill that led to Rome for all to see. But that's where Peter wanted to be, for all to see. Then Jesus was saying out of heaven, Peter, lovest thou me? Peter was saying, Lord, I'm showing you. There up on that hill, he was showing him that he loved him. And God's faith was vindicated in the fallen brother, the brother that denied him, the brother that cursed him, the brother that turned his back, went into that Colosseum and strengthened his little lambs and his little sheep. It was on that hill saying, I'm showing you, Lord. I can almost hear the Lord answering, saying, yesterday, Peter, thou art showing me. Well done, thou good and faithful servant. Thou hast been faithful in the least. Your battle is over. Your journey is done, and you can come home. That's what it's going to be worth it all. And I believe Jesus is saying to you and I, lovest thou me? Feed my sheep. Feed my lambs. Love my sheep. Love my lambs. And now we're going to come to the fifth part in the brotherly love. Brotherly love opens the door to evangelism. The body is increased when it is edified in love. It's Ephesians 4:16. When every joint brings forth its measure of increase, ministers it to the rest of the body, then the body makes an increase of itself, adds souls to the edifying of itself in love. We found out that the greatest church amongst the seven churches in Revelation was the church of Philadelphia. Revelations 3:7-8. These things saith he that is holy, he that is true, he that has the key of David, he that openeth, and no man shutteth, and shutteth, and no man openeth. I know thy works. Behold, I set before thee an open door, and no man shall shut it. The church of Philadelphia had an open door. An open door to Jesus, and an open door to evangelize the world. How many say amen? The word Philadelphia is a combination of two Greek words, phileo, which means affection, fondness, or kiss, and it's a synonym of philema, P-H-I-L-E-M-A, if you want to write that down, do a word study, P-H-I-L-E-M-A, philema, and it means to kiss or to express love. So this was the church of expression love, and that love was to Adelphos, the brethren. They were the church that expressed love to the brethren, the church of brotherly love. And Philadelphia was built in a strategic location with the boundaries of Lydia, Mysia, and Phrygia met. It was built for the purpose of being a missionary church of the Greek culture to the people beyond, with its great highways that linked it to Europe and the Eastern world. The Greeks founded Philadelphia to be a missionary center to evangelize, as it were, the world with the Grecian philosophy. And Jesus took that church. He really let them call it that, but God had in mind it was going to be his church, and that he was going to make it the church that he was going to use. God used it to put brethren in there that love one another, to spread the gospel into all of Asia and Europe. So it was founded to be a missionary church to take the gospel throughout the Roman province. Jesus challenged them, I set before you an open door, and the door of evangelism. The door was wide open for them to carry the gospel all over the Roman Empire. We find out today, in this last day, the door of evangelism is open to the church that has brotherly love. Every church that had brotherly love in it, then God has the door of evangelism open to it. Like I've said many times, if there's fighting, bickering, devouring one another, God's not going to bring in new lambs into that atmosphere to let them be caught up in that and be destroyed. Because Paul said, if you bite and devour one another, take heed that you be not consumed one another. But wherever there is an atmosphere and an attitude of brotherly love, then the door of evangelism and salvation is flung wide open. And we found that out as we've been praying in a corporate prayer, as we've been praying and loving one another and trying to put this message into action. God's moving. Just like he moved wonderfully over the weekend to get people saved and healed and delivered, the door of evangelism's open. I don't care who comes. If the people don't have brotherly love, they can't have a revival. Even if the Lord Jesus Christ himself would come, if there was not brotherly love, he couldn't have a revival. And that was demonstrated when he went to Nazareth. How many say amen? They didn't love him. They wouldn't accept him. They resented him. And the Bible said that he could not do many wonderful works, say, lay his hand on a few and heal them. Well, that was a miracle in that atmosphere to get a few healed. I know preaching evangelistic and going into different areas in America and around the world, and if there is disunity, if there's some kind of a trouble in the church, you can't have a revival. First of all, if you've got that type of ministry that God can use you outside of an evangelist, then you have to minister to church and try to get them to love one another. You got to be ministering to correct them. And if the church is having problems and the pastor's being led of the Lord, he can't preach salvation. He's got to preach healing to get the body healed so they can get back in unity and one mind and one accord and bring forth its measure of increase so that the body can increase itself and be edified and built up in love. So the first love is love for the body. Because if you don't love your brother and sister, we studied in this part of the lesson, you don't love God and you sure won't love the sinner. Paul said, if you don't love your brother whom you've seen, you cannot love God whom you have not seen. That's a tall order. We've got to love God with everything we have and everything we are and all of our being. And we've got to love our neighbor as ourselves. In other words, when you love your brother and sister as you love yourself, you won't do anything to them that you wouldn't do to yourself. And you would do everything to them that you would do for yourself. Love is the key to the unity to the brethren.
1: Amen. What an eye-opening, Holy Spirit admonishing message by God's servant, Brother Hardy. Brotherly love, the key to unity. The book of Acts is the birth certificate for the church, the body of Christ, and its outstanding birthmark was unity. Again and again we read that the believers were in one mind and one accord. Did you know that in the book of Acts the word love is never used? Because you don't have to preach about love when everyone is walking in love. It's a different story when we get to the epistles of the apostles. Paul said that if anyone be in Christ, he's a new creature. Old things are passed away and all things become new, and this includes a new wardrobe. He described these new clothes as mercies, kindness, humility, meekness, long-suffering, and above all, the perfect bond of love. As the church multiplied and spread throughout the Roman Empire, divisionary factions arose and worldly influences crept in. Some churches were shielding outright sin. Others were going to court to sue other believers, all of which the Holy Spirit condemned. The church faced fallen and failing brethren, and as Jesus said, it is impossible but that offenses will come. James said that we all offend at some time. So how does the church deal with offenders and offendees? There is a Bible way to deal with these issues, and emphasis is on restoration, not amputation. Only one church out of the seven in Revelation had an open door of evangelism given to them by Jesus, Philadelphia, the Church of Brotherly Love. This message, Brotherly Love, the Key to Unity, can be ordered on CD for a love gift of $10 or more for the radio ministry. 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

0: Welcome to Doers of the Word with David Middleton, pastor of Jesus' Lord Outreach Center in Phoenix, Arizona. 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
1: Praise the Lord. Glad to be with you. This is David Middleton welcoming you to the Doers of the Word radio program where we're teaching you the uncompromised Word of God. We've been sharing with you on the subject of the Word of God, and we've been talking about the fact that when we walk in line with the Lord, we're going to walk in the spiritual realm in line with God's Word. We've talked about the fact that we're made of three parts, spirit, soul, and body. We are a spirit, we have a soul, we live in a physical body. When we receive Jesus Christ as our personal Lord and Savior, we get born again. Again means from above. We're born from above, which is a spiritual birth. Every person must be born again or born from above, undergoing a spiritual birth so they get a brand new spirit. What do we get? Receiving Jesus Christ as our personal Lord and Savior, we get a brand new spirit, the Spirit of Jesus Christ. And now this brand new spirit that we have has brought us into relationship with God. We are now a spiritual house, 1 Peter 2:5. We're to offer up spiritual sacrifices unto the Lord, and we're to walk in line with His Word. Everything that we do is going to be in the realm of the Spirit in relationship to God. Remember that life is spiritual. God is a spirit. The enemy Satan is a spirit. The angels that serve God are spirits. The demons and the evil spirits that operate in the heavenlies are spirits. You and I are a spirit. And God's Word is spiritual law. And John 6:63 said, "The words that I speak unto you, they are spirit and they are life." These are spiritual words, and they're a revelation of spiritual law, revealed by the Holy Spirit, spiritually discerned. That now when we get the Word written in our heart, producing faith, and written in our mind, now we can have a spiritual mind, as we talked about out of Romans chapter 8. Now we mentioned the fact that Jesus and John the Baptist grew strong in spirit. That's what God wants for you. It's through the Word of God. And now all the promises that have been given to us are spiritual blessings, Ephesians 1:3, that have already been given to us, and we are to bring them into manifestation through our faith, acting upon the Word of God and doing what He says. We're to walk in the Spirit. As we walk in the Spirit, we will not fulfill the lust of the flesh. Remember that your flesh is warring against your spirit, trying to stop you from walking in the spiritual realm. Well, you and I are going to walk in the Spirit. We're going to deny ourselves. We're going to mortify the deeds of the flesh, and we're going to bring forth the fruit of the Spirit as we walk in line with God's Word. Remember that your spirit is willing, yet your flesh is weak. We've begun in the Spirit. We got to continue in it. The Galatians, they began in the Spirit, then went back into the flesh. And we've got to learn to overcome temptation if we're going to walk in the spiritual realm. Remember that your spirit is always willing and ready. Your flesh has no strength, is weak. It cannot walk in the ways of the Lord. We talked about the fact that we now serve Him in newness of spirit. We're to walk after the laws of the Spirit of life in Christ Jesus, which has made us free from the law of sin and death. We got to be sure that we're not in any areas of sin and walking in carnality. Remember in 1 Corinthians chapter 3, verse 1, He couldn't speak to them as spiritual. Why? Because they were walking in carnality. They were walking in carnality because of the fact that they were in strife, they were in division, they were not focused on what God wanted, which is walking in the Spirit and operating in love. In 1 Corinthians 10:1, it talks about how they were eating of the spiritual food, and they were drinking of the spiritual drink, and it was the rock that was following after them, that was the Lord leading them and directing them and guiding them, that they were to follow after the ways of the Lord. But unfortunately, God was not pleased with them, of course, because they were overthrown. It was not the will of God for them to be overthrown, but nonetheless, it's because they did not walk in His ways. Galatians chapter 6 says in verse 7 and following that God is not mocked. What a man sows, he's going to reap. If he sows to his flesh, of the flesh, he'll reap corruption. But if he sows to the Spirit, of the Spirit, he'll reap life everlasting. In Ephesians chapter 1, we see the fact that now God wants to bring forth a spirit of wisdom and revelation and knowledge of Him. Colossians 1:9 speaks of Him bringing forth spiritual understanding to us. So through spiritual knowledge, understanding, and wisdom, He brings brings a revelation of His ways. And as then we walk in line with His ways, we're going to see that we're going to be in fellowship with Him. We're going to be possessing the promises of God, and we also overcome the enemy. We're going to have to deal with this enemy who is a spiritual enemy. We've been talking about these important principles. We are to rejoice, and when we rejoice, it is going to be rejoicing in the Spirit. When we worship God, we worship Him in spirit and in truth. When we pray in the Spirit two ways, with our spirit in tongues, and with our understanding according to the Word of God, but it's all in the Spirit. Any prayer that's in the flesh will not get an audience with God. It's only prayer that's going to be in the Spirit according to God's Word. This is why you don't pray your problem. You pray the Word of God, which is the answer. You bring spiritual law unto Him, and as you pray the Word of God, then He's going to respond to that. Also, we talked about how we engage in spiritual warfare against the spiritual enemy. Remember, Ephesians 6:12, we don't wrestle against flesh and blood, but against the principalities, the powers, the rulers of the darkness of this world, the spiritual wickedness in the high or heavenly places. You and I are engaging in spiritual warfare against spiritual enemies that are the root cause of what is going on in the realm of the Spirit. And you and I are going to war good warfare. We're going to use our armor. Remember, all the armor that you put on is spiritual armor. And in Ephesians 6:17, it speaks of the sword of the Spirit, which is the Word of God. And word there is rhema, meaning spoken word. So the spoken Word of God is that sword of the Spirit that you and I use to smite the enemy and to overcome him. And we must have our mind renewed. Remember Romans 8, if we have a spiritual mind, it produces life and peace, but a carnal mind produces death. Whatever we're after is the key. And you've got to have your mind renewed to the truth so you have the mind of the Lord Jesus Christ. Remember, with the flesh, you serve the law of sin. But with your mind renewed to the truth, you serve the law of God and walk according to His ways. This is why you've got to get the Word in you. The Word is written in your heart and in your mind, remember. And with your mind, you will serve the law of God. Also, we're to be filled with the Spirit as we speak to ourselves in psalms and hymns, spiritual songs, making melody in our heart to the Lord. As you are praising and worshiping God, you're not only ministering unto Him, but it also is causing a filling of the Spirit in your own life. And we're to be being filled, present tense, continuous repeated action, with the Spirit. And as we are filled with the Spirit through the Word of God and singing praise songs unto the Lord, it also is ministering to us and those around us as we are teaching and admonishing with the psalms and the hymns and the spiritual songs, Colossians 3:16. We're also to walk in love at all times, loving with the Spirit. By love, we're going to serve one another. We also have a spirit of faith, 2 Corinthians 4:13. We having the same spirit of faith. We believe, therefore we speak. So you have the same spirit of faith as Jesus has, as every other Christian has, and you and I are to live by that spirit of faith. Also, we are to war a warfare against the evil spirits by casting them out. Deliverance is important because Jesus said, "These signs shall follow them that believe. In my name they shall cast out the devils." So you and I are going to cast out the evil spirits, commanding them to come out in the name of Jesus. And as we do this, we're going to see victory over all the inherited generational iniquity curses, which are enforced by the evil spirits that come in at the time of conception, as well as overcoming that which has come in from our own sins or being victimized in our life. And remember that as Jesus cast out the spirits that were causing the physical problems, the deafness, the blindness, the dumbness, that they were set free. As He cast out the spirits out of the man from Gadara, who had the evil spirits causing him to be out of control in his mind, mental illness problems are evil spirits that must be cast out. And as Jesus cast them out, He was in His right mind. And you and I are to cleanse ourselves from all the filthiness of flesh and spirit to perfect holiness in the fear of God, 2 Corinthians 7:1. Therefore, we got to deal with all the filthiness of the flesh, getting rid of the works of the flesh and putting off the works of the old man. And we're going to have to get rid of the filthiness of the Spirit, which are the evil spirits, the unclean spirits that must be cast out. As you cast them out, you will eliminate them and get rid of them. And as you do what the Word says of cleansing yourself from all the filthiness of the flesh and spirit, you will perfect holiness in the fear of God. We also wait for the hope of righteousness through the Spirit. as we are looking to God to bring forth the manifestation of His promises. And those that are overtaken with a fall, what do? Those that are spiritual are going to restore that person who's overtaken with a fall. In Galatians chapter 6 and verse 1, we saw that. Also, we see that when we go forth with a spirit of meekness. 1 Corinthians 4 also indicates, I'm not coming to you with a rod, I'll come to you with love, with a spirit of meekness. Remember that we minister unto people with a spirit of meekness to help them be restored and come back into fellowship and walk in the ways of the Word of God. Also, when we receive correction from the Father, He's the Father of spirits, and He comes and corrects us so that we can live, have life coming forth. Remember that He corrects us for our profit. It's always going to be spiritual correction through the Word, that we might be partakers of His holiness. The sanctification of the Spirit is at work through the working of the Holy Spirit, the Word of God in our life. And as we obey the truth through the Spirit, we will purify our souls. We saw that in 1 Peter chapter 1, verse 22. In 1 Peter chapter 3, verse 4, it speaks of the hidden man of the heart, which is that of which is not corruptible, even the ornament of a meek and quiet spirit. Speaking of the women, that they're to have a meek and quiet spirit, which in the sight of God is of great price. See, God wants us to be focused on the things of the Spirit. In 1 Corinthians chapter 12, it speaks of the gifts of the Spirit. And here it talks about the gifts of the Spirit. There's 9 gifts of the Spirit, the revelation gifts, power gifts, and vocal gifts that the Holy Spirit manifests as He wills. And God wants you to be zealous for spiritual gifts and learn to flow in those. He gives to every man severally as he will once you have the Holy Spirit within you, and you are to operate in the gifts of the Spirit. Also, as we go forth to do the works of God, the speech and preaching was not with enticing words of man's wisdom, but in demonstration of the Spirit and of power in 1 Corinthians 2, 4. We're also to be fervent in spirit, Romans 12, 11. Also, we're to be those that are going to walk and be led by the Spirit. Jesus was led by the Spirit into the wilderness. He was led by the Spirit in all that He did. The Spirit would speak unto Philip in Acts chapter 8, verse 29. And here it told him to go near and join himself to the chariot, going to minister to that Ethiopian. In Acts chapter 8, verse 39, the Spirit of the Lord caught away Philip, and He was leading him and taking him to the place where he was going to go to preach the gospel. The Holy Spirit is to lead us and guide us, and it will always be in the ways of the Spirit. As we learn to walk in the realm of the Spirit, walking according to God's ways, we're going to be in fellowship with the Lord, and we're going to walk in a way that is going to lead us into victory, to possess the promises, to serve Him acceptably, and to constantly stay in fellowship with Him and to know the Lord. Be a doer of the Word of God and walk in the spiritual realm. In closing, are you looking for a New Testament church? We teach and preach the uncompromised Word of God with in-depth teaching, bringing forth scripture after scripture on subject after subject. I display all of the scriptures for all to see by video projector as I'm teaching. I invite you to visit Jesus is Lord Outreach Center. 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

0: Does it surprise you that demons in Scripture demonstrate a solid understanding of the Bible? Scripture makes it clear they actually believe in Jesus. So how is their belief different than ours? We'll find out today on Truth for Life. Alistair Begg is teaching from Mark chapter 1, beginning with verse 21.
1: And I don't know if you've ever experienced anything like this, but if you have, then you will remember it. Here he is. He has begun to teach, and all of a sudden, a man in the synagogue who was possessed by an evil spirit started to shout out right in the middle of the event. And it's possible that he did this all the time, and that the authorities in the synagogue didn't know what to do with him. It's possible that that was the case, and that the authorities used to come down the aisle and say, excuse, if you could just be quiet, please, it would be a tremendous help to all of us, maybe go outside for a little while or so on. I don't know, but if we assume that this interruption, that this confrontation was a unique event, you've got to imagine that the effect was quite unbelievable. In other words, they routinely come along, routinely somebody preaches, eventually they stop and they all go away, but not on this occasion. All of a sudden this fellow stands up. Notice that this individual is described as being possessed, verse 23, of an evil spirit or an unclean spirit. Akatharto. Verse 26, the evil spirit shook the man violently. Verse 27, he even gives orders to evil spirits and they obey him. Now notice, evil, evil, evil versus who are you? The Holy One of God. So the confrontation here is between the dramatic, kingly rule of the absolute purity of God manifest in Jesus and the powers of darkness whom Jesus has already confronted in the temptation in the wilderness. He has come out of that victorious. Satan has left him waiting for a more opportune time, presumably the temptation in the Garden of Gethsemane. But it would be ridiculous to assume that the king, in all of his absolute holiness, could move within the precincts of absolute demonic activity and there not be a confrontation. Now, this shouldn't surprise us as readers of Mark's gospel, because Jesus has come, as Mark has told us, and the inauguration of his kingdom brings with it the invasion of the kingdom of darkness and ultimately the destruction of the kingdom of darkness. You have to go all the way to the last book in the Bible to see the story given there in dramatic pictorial form, defining for us the end that is in view, an end that is not in doubt, but an end that is coming. And in the meantime, the activity of Christ's kingly rule is confronted and confronts again and again the powers of darkness. Now, this is a good moment to give you one cross-reference. And the cross-reference is 1 John chapter 3 and the second half of verse 8. And I suggest you do look at it so that you know that it is actually there. Jesus, as the Holy One of God, as the righteous one, is the one in whom the righteous live. And the distinguishing feature of being in Christ, who is holy and righteous, is that we are no longer in the province we once were. We belonged to the kingdom of darkness, now we belong to the kingdom of light. Verse 8, he who does what is sinful is of the devil. In other words, he who just engages his life governed by, framed by, motivated by the sinful activities of his earthbound existence indicates unequivocally that if you want to take it back to its source, you go right back to the devil. Because the devil has been sinning from the beginning. That's what the devil does. The devil just sins all the time. The devil lies about God. The devil is a murderer. The devil brings people down. The devil destroys. So whenever you find somebody who's on the side of destruction, on the side of evil, on the side of death, in all of these things, then you can be sure, says John, that this person is of the devil. Now here comes our quote, second half of verse 8. The reason the Son of God appeared was to destroy the devil's work. The reason the Son of God appeared was to destroy the devil's work. Now, if you've kept your finger in Mark chapter 1, turn back to Mark and look at what the demon asks in the second half of verse 24. The beginning of it that is said as a question here, what do you want with us, Jesus of Nazareth, is actually not an inquiry. It's a confrontation. It's the sort of spirit of challenge. What do you think you're doing here, Jesus of Nazareth? You think you got some influence over us? Now comes the question, have you come to destroy us? Have you come to destroy us? You see, the demon understands. And when the king steps forward, the demonic activity, satanic forces, realize that in this Jesus, they find the end of the line. This is their terminus. This is where they get off, if you like. And you will notice that the man's personality here has been so disabled that the demon, usurping the place of his selfhood, speaks through him. And when Jesus replies, verse 25, he replies to the demon. Be quiet, said Jesus sternly. Come out of him. He's not speaking to the man, he's speaking to the demon. Because demonic activity eventually destabilizes a personality, usurps the place of selfhood, and may even speak in strange voices in a way that is inhuman and bizarre. And Jesus speaks into this circumstance, confronts it for what it is, and tells the demon to be quiet. Now, the demon immediately assumes that the ministry of Jesus will be to destroy him. Because things have totally changed with the arrival of Jesus. On one occasion, Matthew records for us when the religious folks were challenging Jesus and what he was doing. You needn't turn to this, but I'll just quote it for you, where they had brought to Jesus a man who was demon-possessed, and Jesus healed him. The man was both blind and mute, and Jesus healed him so he could both walk and see. And as a result, all the people were totally amazed by this, and the Pharisees said, well, don't be interested in that. Don't let that lead you astray to follow this Jesus. It is only by Beelzebub, the prince of demons, that this fellow drives out demons. In other words, he's employing demonic activity to drive out demons. Jesus says, how much sense does that make? You telling me that Satan drives out Satan? He says, I don't know who you use as the authority for your exorcisms, but the idea that Satan, that if I drive out demons by Beelzebub, by whom do your people drive them out? You can go figure that out. Now here comes the quote. But if I drive out demons by the Spirit of God, then the kingdom of God has come upon you. You see? Jesus steps up onto the stage and he says, the time is fulfilled. I am here. The kingdom of God is near. Now, if the kingdom of God is near, you would expect some kind of indication of that, wouldn't you? If the creator of the universe steps down into time, the big surprise would be if he simply succumbed to the influences of nature in the way that everyone else did. That would be surprising. What would not be surprising would be that the creator of the ends of earth stepping down into time would be able to say to the troubled sea of Galilee, I want you waves to lie down for a while. My boys here in the boat are getting upset. Just let's calm down. And the people said, what manner of man is this that even the winds and the waves obey him? He's the king. The king of what? The king of the entire universe. He is the king who is sovereign over all the activities that range against him. He is not powerless, waiting on the edge of his seat to see what happens next. He is the authoritative one. And it is a matter of note that the demon has got a pretty good grasp of theology. In fact, this demon has got more of a grasp of what's going on than does the crowd or do the cronies of Jesus. Look at your Bible, you'll see. What does the demon say? I know who you are. You're the Holy One of God. How many times do we read in the Gospels and say the disciples couldn't get it? And I know what you've come to do. You're here to destroy us, aren't you? See, he speaks on behalf of his friends. Those who down in verse 34, before the day is out, they're also going. They'll be driven out. They'll want to speak and shout and make a noise, but he won't let them speak. He has all power over them. No, you see, the demons are orthodox. Don't be put off by somebody who tells you, well, I'm very orthodox in what I believe. Do you remember what James said concerning that? When the people came and said, you know, I believe in a very orthodox way. It's just that it hasn't made any difference in my life. I believe exactly what you're supposed to believe, but I just don't have any indication of it. No, there are no deeds that follow from it. I just believe, you know, my faith is all, it's all up here. And do you remember what James says on that occasion? He says, you believe in one God? That's good. Even the demons believe that, and they shudder. The demons are orthodox. They know what they're up against. The demon says, I know who you are, and I think I know why you're here. You've come to destroy us, haven't you? Yes. 1 John 3. The reason that the Son of God came was that he might destroy the works of the devil. You see, demons believe, but demons don't trust. The belief of a demon is the grudging belief in a God who is for them an unwelcome reality. That's demonic belief. The awareness of the fact that it is undeniable that God exists. It is undeniable that God is powerful. It is undeniable that this Jesus is actually the king that he claims to be. But they don't rejoice in that. They don't trust in that. They are grudging in their acceptance of that because this God whom they acknowledge is an unwelcome reality. For this confrontation here, which ends with the man shaking violently and the demon coming out with a shriek and the people all being amazed and saying to one another, what kind of teaching is this? What new authority is this? The confrontation with evil gives rise to the demonstration of Christ's authority and power. And both the crowd and his cronies, once they have this demonstration, are in need of an explanation, which he and then provides for them so that they don't go wrong. As we will discover, Jesus makes the apparently crazy decision at the height of his popularity and influence to leave the Capernaum region and go off somewhere else to the other villages. Much to the disappointment of the crowd, and much to the surprise of his followers. What was the deal? The response of the crowd was the response of attraction. It was not the response of conviction. The response of attraction, not conviction. Crowds attract crowds. Miracle workers will always draw people to them. After all, they're so unusual, it's so bizarre, it's so exciting. Let's go there and see this man. After all, I have needs that perhaps he can meet. I'm attracted to the idea of a God who exists to meet my needs. Jesus was not telling them that story. That attraction is not the same of the conviction, which is brought about in the life of an individual, a man or a woman, when they realize that I do not come to God so that Jesus can give me what I want. But I must come to God so that Jesus will grant me what I need. And there is every indication that the crowds that were stimulated on this occasion remained actually unchanged in relationship to Jesus' message, which was what? Repent and believe what I'm telling you. Can you be attracted without repenting? Yeah. Can you join the crowd without repenting? Yeah. Can you get involved in the services in the church without repenting? Yeah. You can do it all. You can be a demon in the third row. And let's not kid ourselves, loved ones. Although our materialist friends and our naturalist secular friends, and there's great pressure on many of us who live within the scientific community, although our friends would laugh us to scorn for such assertions as these same friends can provide me with no rational explanation for Columbine, the anniversary of which we bemoan, nor for the 28-year-old woman killing the small girl, putting her in a suitcase, and drowning her in the water. They can provide me with no sensible explanation for that. Please don't tell me that it's because the lady's grandfather was not very nice to her when she was 7. Please don't tell me. Don't ask me to believe that. You think I'm an idiot? But I have an explanation for Columbine. I have an explanation for the 28-year-old woman, and the explanation is right here in this dramatic confrontation. The demonic activity of a life that sells out to the evil one, laying themselves open to the invasion and the destabilization of their personality, so that before they realize where they are actually possessed and in the grip of that over which they have no physical control. And until the King Jesus comes to set them free, they remain tied as if they were bound in chains and shackles in the local cemetery. Paul, when he writes to the Ephesians, says, "Fellas, girls, face it. We do not wrestle against flesh and blood, but against spiritual wickedness in the heavenly places." That does not mean that there are demons under your coffee cup this afternoon. That does not mean that we see things in terms of demonic activity all the way. But what it does mean is this, that we recognize that underlying all that represents death, all that represents the abortion agenda, all that represents the destruction of the teenage population, all that leads to those horrible suicides amongst young boys and girls that have no hope in life or nothing, behind all of that lies the activity of the evil one himself, who is a liar and the father of all who tell lies, and who himself is a murderer from the beginning. That is the biblical answer to the question. And it is into that horrible world that Jesus came as king to destroy he who opposes, who confronts the activity of God himself. And one day, read Revelation 19 before you finish your lunch, one day all that is emblematic and is represented in the initial dimensions of the kingly rule of Christ will be brought to fruition. And that's how it is that the lion will lie down with the lamb. That's how it is that we will have peace. That's why it is that you will have an unpolluted ocean. That's how it is that you will have a seashore without any potential of jellyfish and nipping you and paralyzing you and sending you home in a coma. Why is all of that? Because eventually the king is going to put it together exactly as he planned. And God's purpose from all of eternity is not actually Adam and Eve in the garden, but his purpose from all of eternity is the work of Jesus on the cross and the impact of that when he brings it all to fruition. Do you see how much bigger this is? How vaster this is than any kind of, you know, little preoccupation with, I'd like to tell you what Jesus means to me. That's good. I'd love to hear what Jesus means to you. But this is of cosmic significance. This is huge. Well, think it out.
0: 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He'll return shortly to close today's program. As we are learning, this message that Jesus proclaimed at the beginning of his earthly ministry is the same message we should be proclaiming today. Namely, the kingdom of God is at hand. Repent and believe the gospel. 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And now the 2026 Basics Conference is just around the corner. 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And that's the theme of this year's conference. Alistair and I will be there along with guest speaker Herschel York. 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
1: Father, we come bowing before you, the Creator God. The world looks on at such a scene as this, my words be regarded as abject stupidity. Where is power to be found? Where is there that which conquers our jealous hearts, cleans up our dirty minds, fills our lives with a desire to serve you, a willingness to turn the other cheek, who, when we know we're in the right and could push everything right to the very limit, we determine that we will instead, like Jesus, entrust ourselves to him who judges justly, and to discover again that the judge of all the earth will always do what's right. Forgive us when we are able simply to read our Bibles and cast them aside, when we're able to come and attend to worship like this and let it all just flow over us as an irrelevancy, as a sideline, as a passing attraction. Lord Jesus Christ, come as it were and stand, tower over our puny little lives, and say to us again, repent, believe the good news, and then grant us grace to do so. And may the grace of the Lord Jesus Christ, and the love of God our Father, and the fellowship of the Holy Spirit rest upon and remain with each one who believes, now and forevermore. Amen.
0: Thanks for listening this week. Hope you have a great weekend and that you're able to worship with your local church. Next week, we'll continue our study in the Gospel of Mark by looking at how Jesus was able to heal the sick and rebuke demons. What does this reveal about him and his mission? And what does it promise for us as believers? What should our response to this be? We'll hear the answers on Monday. The Bible teaching of Alistair Begg is furnished by Truth for Life, where the learning is for living.
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7: Ronald Reagan understood that freedom sometimes requires more than quiet diplomacy. It requires moral clarity. On June 12, 1987, standing before the Brandenburg Gate in a divided Berlin, Reagan issued a direct challenge to Soviet leader Mikhail Gorbachev. "Mr. Gorbachev, tear down this wall." The Berlin Wall was more than concrete and barbed wire. It represented a system that restricted movement, divided families, and denied millions the freedoms Americans often take for granted. Reagan refused to treat that division as permanent. He understood that free nations must be willing to identify the difference between liberty and oppression, and have the courage to say so. 2 years later, the Berlin Wall fell. Freedom survives when people refuse to accept tyranny as inevitable. So when freedom is challenged today, will we have the courage to defend it with the same clarity?
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10: As God has spoken to me, as I am bringing myself into maturity in Jesus Christ, and I'm learning about the gifts of the Holy Spirit and the place that I have in the body of Christ, wanting Christ to use me in whatever capacity that He wants to use my life, and I yield my life to Him completely and say, "Lord, here am I, use me and send me."

0: Welcome to Somebody Loves You Radio, the Bible teaching ministry of Roel Reese in Diamond Bar, California. We're thrilled to have you with us for the conclusion of our series celebrating the Holy Spirit's power in the life of the believer. Today, as Roel zeroes in on the spiritual gifts of prophecy and speaking in tongues, he'll challenge you to prioritize the edification of those around you. We'll see that with the guiding presence of God's Holy Spirit, we can build up our fellow believers through the proper use of the gifts he's given us. Here's Roel Reese with part four of our study, Spiritual Gifts. Join us in 1 Corinthians chapter 14.
1: In the Corinthian church, there was this huge problem. And the problem is that God wanted to give as much as possible to the church in the gifts of the Holy Spirit. But the church had become so carnal and so sensual that the church actually came to a place of grieving the Holy Spirit of God. The word to grieve is a very interesting word in the Greek. It means to bring pain to the personality of the Holy Spirit. So when Paul comes to the 12th, 13th, and 14th chapter of the book of Corinthians, Paul is wanting to let the church know that the gifts of the Holy

0: Spirit not only were for that time, but they are for today. And he begins to describe these gifts that God has given to the body, the church of Jesus Christ. Notice once again in verse 1 of chapter 14, in the first part, he says, pursue love and desire spirituals. And he doesn't call them the gifts of the Holy Spirit, but in the literal Greek, it's called spirituals, not even gifts. They're called spirituals. But he says, specially, I want you to seek, notice, specially that you may prophesy. Now, I don't believe that there are prophets today. We see the prophets in the Old Testament times. But in the New Testament, what he's talking about, the gift of prophecy, is literally the teaching of the Word of God to the body of Christ, where everyone can be instructed, everyone can be built up. Verse 2, he says, for he who speaks in a tongue does not speak to men, but to God. I want you to underline that. Because when we speak in tongues, we never speak to men. We don't understand what you're speaking. Imagine if somebody got up right now and spoke in Chinese. If we don't have any Chinese interpreters, we would say, man, what in the world did he say by that? We wouldn't know. Unless there was an interpreter. Then we would know what the interpretation would be. But when someone receives the gift of tongues, Paul is declaring that the gift of tongues is personal and is to be used in your privacy of your own chamber as you pray to God. It is not to really be exercised in an assembly of this size. He'll get to that in a moment. For no one understands him, however, in the spirit he speaks what? Mysteries. You see? Paul tells you exactly what the gift of tongues is. So the gift of tongues is given for you personally to speak to God when you pray. So we are to pray. Now, if you haven't received the baptism of the Holy Spirit, which is love, and if God has baptized you with tongues, praise the Lord, use your tongue. But if you haven't received the tongues, you don't have to feel like you're less of a citizen in the kingdom of God. We're all equal in the eyes of the Lord. For the greatest gift is love. That's the greatest gift that every one of us can not only have, but that's the only way that any one of my gifts can actually be exercised if I have the true love of Jesus Christ. So Paul is teaching us. Verse 3. But he who prophesies speaks what? Three things. Edification, which means what? Building up. That's what the Word of God does. It builds you up. It exhorts you. And it comforts you. Those are the three things that the teaching of the Word of God does when you come to church. Why? Because maybe you're coming to the church and you're bummed out and you've been having a bad day. But as the Word of God is being given out to you, the Holy Spirit comes alongside and begins to speak to you. And what does He begin to do? He begins to build you up as a saint in the body of Christ. And then He exhorts you in areas that you maybe have been slothful in to get with it. And then after exhorting you, He brings you to the place where now He brings you into comfort. And He begins to appease your heart as He begins to share with you how much He loves you and how much He cares for you as the teaching of the Word of God is going on. And so when we leave the body of Christ, when we leave the place of teaching, we shouldn't really be bummed out, but we should be built up. That's the gift of teaching. Prophecy, edification, exhortation, and comfort to men. Verse 4, notice that prophesying builds up the church, but tongues edifies only the speaker. Verse 4, he who speaks in a tongue, notice, builds himself up. But he who prophesies, notice, builds up the whole church. I love it. Underline that. Builds up the whole church. Why? Because we can all understand what is being said. As we're being exhorted, we're being built up and we're being comforted by the Word of God. Verse 5. I wish you all spoke with tongues, but even more that you would prophesy. Notice the importance here of the gift that Paul is given to the church. I wish that everybody spoke in tongues, but greater is prophecy, you see, than tongues. For he who prophesies is greater than he who speaks with tongues, unless indeed he interprets and the church may receive the edification or the building up. You see? Otherwise, it's of no value. But now, brethren, if I come to you speaking with tongues, what shall I profit you unless I speak to you either by revelation or by knowledge, by prophesying or by teaching? Notice what he says. He gives the illustration. I mean, what does it really profit? It doesn't profit. It only profits a person in their own prayer language as they're praying to God between you and God. Even things without life, whether flute or harp, when they make a sound, unless they make a distinction in the sounds, how will it be known what is piped or played? That is, played with skill, you see? He puts us all together according to our gifts and our talents, and then he uses us to bring glory and honor to himself. Then in verse 8 he says, for if the trumpet makes an uncertain sound, who will prepare for battle? Imagine, I mean, in the Old Testament, it's a ram's horn. And the ram's horn was used for many things in the Old Testament. It was actually a call to battle, a call to watch on top of the roofs or on top of the walls of the city when the enemy was approaching. It was a type of an alarm to wake you up in the morning. It was a gathering together to come to temple worship. So it was a very important tool in the Old Testament, the trumpet or the shofar. He says, so likewise you, unless you utter by the tongues words easy to understand, how will it be known what is spoken? For you will be speaking into the air. Underline that. You'll be speaking to the air. There are, it may be, so many kinds of languages or dialects in the world, and none of them is without significance. Notice what he says. Therefore, if I do not know the meaning of the language, I shall be as a foreigner. The New King James uses foreigner, but the Old King James uses the word barbarian, barbar in the Old Testament. To him who speaks, and he who speaks without a barbarian to me. Even so you, since you are zealous for spiritual gifts, let it be for the building up of the church that you seek to excel. Therefore, let him who speaks in a tongue pray that he may interpret. He says, therefore let him, verse 13 says, therefore let him who speaks in a tongue pray that he may interpret, that if I pray in a tongue, my spirit prays, but my understanding is unfruitful. What is the conclusion then? I will pray with the Spirit, and I will also pray with understanding. I will sing with the Spirit, and I will also sing with understanding. Notice what Paul says here. That is, speaking in such a way that, what is he saying? That when we speak in a tongue, it's not only speaking to God, but a true interpretation of a true tongue is what? It's actually like a psalm, or it's worship back to God. You see? It's all back to God. It's praising, glorifying the Lord. But it's not saying, thus saith the Lord, my little children, I, the Lord God, have called you to do this and that. That's not the way it is. Then he says this. Otherwise, if you bless with the Spirit, how will he who occupies the place of an uninformed say amen? Think about that. If we start speaking in tongues and there's a non-believer here, he'll say, man, what in the world are they saying? At your giving of thanks, since he does not understand what you say. Notice, underline, when you speak in tongues and there's a true interpretation, what is it? Right there in verse 16. At your giving of thanks, since he does not understand what you say. That's the true interpretation. Lord, we bless you, we thank you, we glorify your name for being here tonight in our presence. You see? That would be the true interpretation.
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0: Verse 17. For you indeed give thanks well, but the other is not built up. You see, you're giving thanks to the Lord in your tongue, but the other guy is saying, man, what in the world are they saying? You're bringing confusion to them. Yet, in the church, here it is. Here's the rule. I would rather speak five words with my understanding that I may teach others also than to speak 10,000 words in a tongue. Underline that. What is Paul saying? He's forbidding tongues in the church. You see? And then watch what he says. He sets up the guidelines now. Brethren, do not be children in understanding, however, in malice be babies, but in understanding be mature. In the law, it is written, with men of other tongues and other lips, I will speak to this people, and yet for all that, they will not hear me. And a lot of times, people will take this prophecy that is given to us here in verse 21. Which again, Paul in verse 21 is taking us back to the Old Testament. And he's given a prophecy from Isaiah 28, 11, 12. And Deuteronomy 28, 49. Which is in reference not to the gift of tongues. You see? Because Pentecostals say, well, right there it says that God is going to baptize you with other tongues. No, sorry. True interpretation. You go back to the book of Isaiah, and what is he talking about? He's actually given a prophecy of judgment. Of judgment. How the people of God, the Jew, Israel, was going to be judged by Assyria. Assyria would come and would not speak in Hebrew, but it would speak in what? In the Assyrian language, which the Jews did not understand. That's what the reference is to. Biblically, you see? So now it really makes sense when you look at it. Because if you really want to take that literally, God is actually bringing judgment to those that what? That speak in tongues. But I don't accept it that way. Because he's speaking of the judgment of the Assyrian, God's instrument of judgment against the people of God as they came and they spoke in that Assyrian language and the Jews did not understand as they were judged by the Assyrians. That's the prophecy. But watch this, this is so neat. Watch what he says. He says, saith the Lord, therefore, and here it is, tongues are for a sign not to those who believe, but to the unbelievers. But prophesying is not for the unbelievers, but for those who believe. Now, if we read it like that, then what does it do? It brings confusion. We believe that verse 22 is a copyist error. When they started writing the scriptures, the copyist made an error when he wrote this verse. Because if you read verse 22, verse 23 actually does not fit. It contradicts verse 22. Look at verse 23. Therefore, if the whole church comes together in one place and all speak with tongues, and there comes in those who are uninformed or non-believers or unbelievers, will they not say that you are out of your mind? But that's not what he said in verse 22. In verse 22, he's saying the tongues are for the believer. Verse 23, he's saying the tongues are not for the non-believer. Let me give you what Phillips translation, he took the liberty to translate this verse because he believes it's a copyist error. This is the way verse 22 should read. It says this, the means that tongues are a sign for God's power, not for those who are unbelieving, but for those who already believe. That makes sense. And then verse 23 fits perfectly. Tongues is for the believer, you see, not for the non-believer. Let me read it to you now, verse 22 again. Therefore, tongues are for a sign. I put a line across not. To those who believe, but not to the unbelievers. You see, that fits. So we believe that this verse was a copious error because it contradicts verse 23. If it's in its right context, you see, Paul is contradicting himself. He's saying that tongues is for the non-believer. Verse 23 says, no, it's not for the non-believer, for only for those that believe. So I take Philip's translation better. Where tongues is for the believer, not for the non-believer. Okay? Then he says, prophesying is for those who do not believe. Why? Because prophesying is what? Speaking in English, where you can understand and get convicted and then come to salvation and know Jesus Christ as your Lord and Savior. With tongues, you couldn't do that. You see? You would say that I was crazy, that we were kind of going mad. But not so with the true preaching of the Word of God. Verse 24. But if all prophesy and all unbelievers or are an informed person comes in, he will be convinced by all and he is convicted by all. So there it is. It really fits. By the prophesying or by the teaching of the Word of God, what does it do? The unlearned or the non-believer will come to repentance. You see? Will come to what? To conviction. Not through the speaking of tongues. He'll get scared. You'll drive him away from the church. Verse 25 again. And thus, the secrets of his heart are revealed. And so falling down on his face, he will worship God and report that God is truly among you. Notice how beautiful it fits. So the non-believer comes to repentance and conviction because of the teaching of the Word of God. Through the preaching of the Word. Not through the exercise of tongues. Verse 26. Now he gives you order in the church. How is it then, brethren? Now he's going to rebuke the Corinthians. How is it then, brethren, whenever you come together, each of you has a psalm, has a teaching, has a tongue, has a revelation, has an interpretation. Let all things be done for edification. Underline that. Verse 27. If anyone speaks in a tongue, let there be two or at the most three, each in turn, and let one interpret. Notice here, there's order in the church. Here are the lines on how to go about it and how to do it biblically and in order here. 28. But if there's no interpreter, let him keep silent in the church and let him speak to himself and to God only. Let two or three prophets speak and let others judge what they say. But if anything is revealed to another who sits by, let him first keep silent. So if God is showing you something and you feel it's of the Lord, don't just stand up and blab it out. Hold it in your heart until God confirms it to you. And then to make it sure. Verse 31. For you can all prophesy one by one that all may learn and all may be encouraged. And here it is. And the spirit of the prophets are subject to those prophets. Notice that God is a God of order. The spirit never contradicts himself. And then again, in verse 33, for God is not the author of confusion, but of peace, as in all the churches of the saints. And then check this out. Secondly here, he's not going to give reference to the disturbing in the services in Corinth where they were disturbing the services and calling out to their husbands, the women. Let your women keep silent. And all the men said, amen. Ah, wrong. No, that's a favorite verse for men, I'm telling you. People come up to me, hey, what does this mean? My wife is to be silent? No, that's not what it means. Let me give you the historical background to that. This is an American congregation, the Jewish congregation of that time, which we call the synagogue. The women sit on one side and the men on the other side. Husband and wives didn't get to sit together. They were separated. So while the pastor was teaching the Word of God, the wives would be on this side, the husbands on this side. All of a sudden, the wife would say, honey, what does he mean by that? So what were they doing? They were disturbing the congregation and the meeting. What it means to keep silent, he says, husbands, tell your wives when they come to church to keep quiet, and if they have any questions when they get home, husbands, explain to them the Word of God. That's literally what he says. Watch. This way women are not put down. Let your women keep silent in the churches, for they are not permitted to speak, but they are to be submissive, as to the law also says. And if they want to learn something, let them ask their own husbands at home. I mean, so how can people take this out of context when it's self-explanatory? God has given tremendous gifts to women to be used in the body of Jesus Christ, as he has with men. Probably the only thing a woman can do is be a pastor, that's all. She can do everything else. She can be a deaconess. She can be an usher. She can help in the women's ministry. She can teach children. But she cannot teach men. That's the only thing the Bible forbids.
1: 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Next time on Somebody Loves You Radio, we'll be launching a new series going through the book of Nehemiah, a book that will challenge us to bolster our faith and seek God's victory when we come under fire. Now, with a final thought on spiritual gifts, here's Raul once again.
0: Then again, watch what he says. Or did the word of God come originally from you, or was it to you only that it reached? If anyone thinks himself to be a prophet or spiritual, let him acknowledge that the things which I write to you are the commandment of the Lord. He says, if you think you're really spiritual, then you better take heed to the word of God that I'm giving to you. Otherwise, you're off the wall. But if anyone is ignorant, let him keep being stupid. Therefore, brethren, desire earnestly to prophesy and do not forbid to speak in tongues. You see, he's not saying nobody can speak in tongues, but he gives you the right place where to speak in tongues. In a small afterglow service or in the privacy of your own home or the privacy of your own prayer closet. But the most important thing, verse 40, let all things be done decently and in order. That's the bottom line.
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2: Yeah, Jay John and his wife Killy came across the pond, as we say, to visit Colorado last year. And what you'll hear today is a message they gave to our staff. And I know you're going to be inspired as well. Jay John is an author, speaker, and the director of Philo Trust in London. He's one of our most popular speakers on this show. He's an excellent storyteller.
4: And he's usually in our top 10 every year.
2: He is.
4: Here now is Jay John and his wife, Killy, joining him on stage to start their presentation on today's episode of Focus on the Family with Jim Daly.
5: All of us here are defending the truth, but there is a time to feed on it. And people like us, look, everyone is in ministry. Everyone, irrespective of what their role or position or calling in life. But then there is ministry. And we're involved in ministry. And the danger with us who are involved in this kind of ministry, which involves a spiritual battle, is that we have so many irons in the fire, we're in danger of putting the fire out. And so what we may need to do is take out some irons, stoke up the fire. And be renewed and revived and revitalized. And that's our prayer for the next few minutes today. Killy, you're going to read the scriptures.
6: Yes, I'm reading from John chapter 11, beginning at verse 38. Then Jesus, deeply moved again, came to the tomb. It was a cave, and a stone lay against it. Jesus said, "Take away the stone." Martha, the sister of the dead man, said to him, "Lord, by this time there will be an odor, for he has been dead 4 days." Jesus said to her, "Did I not tell you that if you believed, you would see the glory of God?" So they took away the stone, and Jesus lifted up his eyes and said, "Father, I thank you that you have heard me. I knew that you always hear me, but I said this on account of the people standing around, that they may believe that you sent me." When he had said these things, he cried out with a loud voice, "Lazarus, come out!" The man who had died came out, his hands and feet bound with linen strips, and his face wrapped with a cloth. Jesus said to them, "Unbind him and let him go." This is the word of the Lord. Amen.
5: Amen. Thank you, Killy. Okay, I want to unpack that passage. Obviously, it's a very well-known passage, and I want to draw four words out of this story. Okay, the first word is remove. Jesus said, remove the stone. And remove. Okay. Jesus, if he wanted to, with just the word, could have removed the stone. Because Jesus was the one who said, if you had faith as small as a mustard seed, you could tell that mountain over there to move and shift. I mean, he had the power to do that. But he didn't move it with a word. He used others to move it. And that's the great thing about Jesus. He could do so much more, but he likes working with us. I remember when my son Michael was about five, and I said, I'm just going to go out and wash the car. And Michael goes, oh, Daddy, can I come and help? And I thought, no, not really. Not really. But of course, you know, oh, yes, you can help. But now I've got to find him a bucket. I've got to find him a sponge. I've got to, right? So I thought, oh, okay, you wash the headlamps. And every minute he's like going, Daddy, am I doing it okay? Am I doing it okay? And he was like, oh, no. And then I go and have a look. No, he's not. He's not doing it okay. He's put prints all over the car, all over the thing. But did it not bring me joy? Of course it brought me joy. He wasn't doing it very well, but it brought me great joy that he was willing and wanted to work with me. What a joy it is that we can work with Jesus. People often say, you know, who do you work for? And I say, well, I work for God. Do you? I said, yes, I do. I work for God. Wow. I work for God. I work with God. You know, we need to keep reminding ourselves, irrespective of whatever it is that you are currently engaged in, that you're working with God. You're working with God, the creator of the entire universe and the cosmos. That's who you're working with. Now, here's my question. Remove. Is there a stone standing between you and Jesus? Is there a stone standing between you and a miracle? Is there unforgiveness? Are there hurts? Have we built a wall of stones that's affecting our relationship with Jesus? Remove the stone. Now, I'm Greek. You know when that movie, My Big Fat Greek Wedding, came out? Many of you saw it? Yeah? When it came out, friends of mine said, J-John, is that what Greek culture is like? I said, no, it's worse. Culture can be so suffocating and so restrictive. My mother is a travel agent for guilt trips. I don't know if you've got a mother like that, but, you know, I ring my mother, within 90 seconds, she's making me feel guilty about something. You know, I'm worn out with just being criticized all the time. Yeah, but no, have I allowed something to come between me and Jesus? Is there anything for you? A hurt, an unresolved issue, unforgiveness? We need to remove anything that is standing between us and Jesus. Okay, here is the second word, respond. Jesus, with a loud shout, not a whisper. He didn't go, Lazarus, come out. No, a loud shout, Lazarus, come out. Now, it's a good job that Jesus used the word Lazarus. Because you know the power of Jesus. And if Jesus had not used the word Lazarus and just said, come out, everybody would have come out. But on this particular occasion, Jesus was asking just one man to come out. Lazarus, come out. Now, here's the question. Has Jesus asked you to do something and you haven't done it? Has he asked you to do something and you haven't done it? I often get people coming up to me going, oh, J. John, you know, could I speak with you? You know, I feel like I'm at a crossroads in my life and I could do with some direction. And I'm kind of like, oh, well, look, has Jesus asked you to do something and you haven't done it? Now, 9 times out of 10, people reply, yes, he has told me to do something and I haven't done it. And I go, well, why are you asking for more directions? Just go and do what he told you to do. Do that and then he'll tell you what else to do. Have we done what he's asked us to do?
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5: I really felt the Lord said to me, go and pray for this woman. And I said to Killy, I really feel I should go and pray for this woman. And Killy goes, well, you ought to go. And I said, oh, it'll be 1 hour drive. I'll end up spending an hour with her. And then I'll have to drive back. That's another hour. 3 hours. You know, I've got to find a morning or an afternoon. Anyway, I didn't get round to it. A couple of months later, I really felt I should go and pray for this woman. Again, Killy goes, you should go. I said, yeah, I've got to go. I've just got to find half a day to go. I didn't go. And when we're home in England, we wake up with the alarm, and the alarm comes on, and then we listen to the global news, BBC News. And this woman was headline news. Headline. She was the top of the news. Amy Winehouse dies. And I felt so sick because Jesus told me to go and pray for her. Now, you're wondering, how on earth could I have got to Amy Winehouse? Well, Amy Winehouse rented my cousin's house in London, and she lived in my cousin's house. And my cousin said to me, J. John, just tell me when you want to go and meet Amy Winehouse, and I'll arrange it for you. And I didn't go. I was too busy. Too busy to go and help a broken woman. For those of you who are unfamiliar with Amy Winehouse, I mean, a global superstar who had a drug addiction. And I vowed that day, I repented, I confessed to the Lord that I knew that he told me to go and I didn't go. But Lord, I promise and I vow from this day on, I will go anywhere, I will do anything, however little or however big, I will do it. Every time I've had what I call a quiver in my liver, you know when you get that little stirring, I've done it. I told this story in the recording that we did yesterday. We were in church and the pastor got up and the pastor goes, oh, I'm really sorry to bring this up, but we really, really need people to help look after the babies. And we need people to sign up for the coffee rota. And I thought, what kind of a church is this? Why don't people volunteer? I can't believe it. So as I'm thinking this, I feel this conviction. Sign up for coffee. And I'm like, oh, Lord, I'm not a barista. Oh, Lord, I can't believe you're wanting me to do that. Oh, Lord, I'm really busy. Why do you want me to do that? So then we go to sign up for the coffee. The lady starts laughing. She goes, you're never here. You know, because 3 weekends a month we minister in other countries and in other churches. But I said to her, but we're always here once a month. So I said, we'll sign up and do the coffee once a month. So we did. We had to arrive early. Make up the coffee. And I didn't like the coffee. So the second month we bought our own coffee. And I didn't like the cups that they served the coffee in, because you kind of burnt your fingers. So we bought our own cups. I didn't like the biscuits, so we bought our own biscuits. They didn't have napkins, so we bought our own serviettes. You know, we started investing in the ministry. We did it for 3 years. I loved it. I was a barista. I loved it. I met more people once a month for 3 years in church than I had the previous 17 years. And after 3 years, the Lord said, that's it now. I don't want you to do it anymore. I said, but I want to. You see, the Lord guides our steps, but he also guides our stops. And sometimes you have to stop something in order to step into something. Here's two questions. Question one. Is there a stone or something between you and Jesus? Is there something blocking a miracle? Two. Has Jesus asked you to do something, but you haven't done it? It could be as little as serving coffee. Third word, release. So, Lazarus, he was tied like bandages, completely tied up with bandages. Now, what I find intriguing about this story is that you could say that Jesus was not very pastoral. Because, you know, you know how sometimes you're sitting in a chair and then you cross your legs. And after a while, it's like you've got pins and needles. And it's like, oh, yeah. Can you imagine what it was like if you'd been dead for 4 days? You know, when you've got pins and needles, it's like, you know, I mean, why didn't Jesus say, hey guys, why don't you go in the tomb and take him a herbal cup of tea? Because the herbal tea might be really refreshing. Yeah? A Middle Eastern herbal tea. Oh, have we got any physios here? Have we got any chiropractors? I mean, it might be quite nice if we give him a little massage, wouldn't it? Oh, let's go in there and help him out. No. He had to come out himself. He had to come out himself. Sometimes we're always waiting for someone else to come and help us. He's wrapped in linen cloth. Jesus says, untie him. Release him. Let him go. You see? Lazarus had to get up by himself. But in order to be released, that's when the community of God's body steps up and helps. Let me ask you this question. Is something binding you? Do you feel restricted in some area of your life? Are you feeling bound instead of free and liberated? If you're feeling bound in any area of your life, seek the counsel, the prayer, the support of others within the body of Christ to help take those off and set you free. If God, Jesus, has called us out of the tomb, we can't continue living as dead people. We've got to live as people who are transformed. Transformed. And I love that word. In Romans 12, it says the transformation by the renewing of your mind. Okay, word number 4, reveal. They couldn't stop talking about it. They couldn't stop talking about Jesus. There are two reasons today why people are not yet Christians. Two reasons. One, they have never met a Christian. Two, they have met a Christian. They are the two reasons why people today are not yet Christians. You and I can either help or hinder someone in their journey of faith. So what do? I remove anything that's between me and Jesus. I respond to anything that Jesus commands me to do. I get released from everything that's bounding me. And I reveal Jesus to other people wherever I go, wherever I am. Last year, Killy and I, we were here in America, and one day we had a couple of hours free, and we decided, let's go to a mall and just have a little wander around and buy some things for the grandkids. And we got into the car, and I asked the driver, how long will it take? He said, 20 minutes. I said, oh, great. I said, is there anything I can pray for you? So I didn't say who I was. I didn't say I was a Christian. Didn't say anything. I said, is there anything I can pray for you? He said, yes. He said, could you pray for my mother who's got Alzheimer's? I said, of course, I would love to pray for your mother. I said, do you mind if I pray now out loud? He said, yes, please. So I start praying for his mother. As I'm praying, he starts crying. He's weeping. And he's going, oh God, I will go back to church. We didn't mention church. We didn't say anything. You see, Killy and I, like you, we carry the presence of Jesus. We carry the presence of Jesus, the same presence that rose Jesus from the dead lives in us. We carry the aroma of Christ. So when I get into a cab, the first thing I do is I pray in the cab. Lord, cleanse this cab from all evil, immorality, darkness, and we invite your Holy Spirit in here. So when I then start praying in the car, the guy is convicted by the Holy Spirit. Anyway, we talk to him when we get to the mall. I give him some stuff and then I pray over him. Anyway, after a couple of hours, it's time for us to leave. And our Uber app isn't working. And it's like, oh no, the Uber app isn't working. And we're in this mall, and it's an outdoor mall, and it's beginning to get dark. And we're like, well, what are we going to do? We don't know what to do. And I just said to Killy, why don't you ask that lady if she knows why our Uber app isn't working? So Killy goes to the lady and says, excuse me, you don't know anything about Uber apps and why our app isn't working. Oh, she goes, oh no, I don't know anything about that. And she goes, where are you staying? And Killy says, well, we're staying at this hotel. Oh, she says, that's about 20 minutes away. I'll take you. Who does that in America? It's getting dark. We walk to her car. I say to Killy, you sit in the front. I'll sit in the back. We just don't know, do you? Where's she going to drive us? We get in the car, and I said, what's been going on in your life? That's all I said. What's been going on in your life? And she said, my whole world has caved in. Last month, my son died of an overdose. So we spend 20 minutes ministering to this lady. We get to the hotel. We ask her to stay. We rush upstairs. We get lots of resources. We come down. We give her resources. We pray with her. And we just share a little bit about Jesus. We go back to the room and our Uber app started working. I think the Lord stopped our Uber app working so that we could meet this woman, so that we could minister to her in her grief. Reveal Jesus whenever and wherever you can. There it is. There's our little Bible study this afternoon. Remove. Is there anything between you and Jesus? Is there anything between you and a miracle? Remove it. Respond. Has he asked you to do something? Just do it. Are you feeling bound? Get released. And keep on revealing Jesus to whoever it is that you encounter, wherever you are. That's it. That's it. I hope you've enjoyed our little contribution today. I hope it's given you a little faith lift. I hope it's inspired you with a bit more faith, hope, and love. And in the words of the prophet Nike, just do it.
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8: This is Carol Platt-Liebel for townhall.com. Last week, Americans commemorated the 25th anniversary of the 9/11 attacks carried out by Islamist extremists. Afterwards, our leaders rightly emphasized that America's quarrel wasn't with Muslims generally, and millions of peaceful, patriotic Muslims have made America their home. But tolerance can't require us to ignore a legitimate question about assimilation. Some beliefs found in significant parts of the Islamic world about the treatment of women, Jews, religious minorities, or those who leave the faith are completely at odds with American principles. America has always welcomed immigrants of every faith, but immigration only works when newcomers are willing to embrace our fundamental values, not when they seek to remake our country according to values Americans have rejected. 25 years after 9/11, asking whether we're doing enough to encourage assimilation isn't bigotry. It's common sense.
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8: Studies reveal that people with faith in God are the happiest.
9: So many believe happiness comes from fame and fortune and buying whatever they want. But Pastor Greg Laurie points out how quickly those people find their lives disappointing.
8: So it really comes down to this. Happiness does not come from what you have. It comes from who you know. And the Bible, in

0: country has the strongest economy in the world? Is it the happiest country? No. It didn't even make the top 10. It didn't make the top 20. Money is not the key to happiness. So what is? Well, Pastor Greg Laurie addresses that pressing question today on A New Beginning. The Bible isn't silent on the subject. In fact, Jesus himself addressed the issue in a memorable way. If happiness seems to be in short supply these days, you've tuned in for the right study.
1: Well, we're starting a brand new series today on the Sermon on the Mount. And we were trying to think of some clever thing to call it. And we decided to just call it the Sermon on the Mount. Let's grab our Bibles and turn to Matthew chapter 5. Matthew chapter 5. And the title of my message is How to Be Happy. When you get down to it, pretty much everyone deep down inside wants to be happy. It's even in our Declaration of Independence where we speak of life, liberty, and the pursuit of happiness. So here's the question, are we happy? According to a recent study, Americans are less happy than they were 30 years ago. Well, maybe we should start by trying to define happiness. What exactly is happiness? Over the years, many have opined on the topic. Charles M. Schulz, the creator of Peanuts, summed it up this way. Happiness is a warm puppy. Okay, that's one definition. Albert Schweitzer said, happiness is nothing more than good health and a bad memory. George Burns, comedian, said, quote, happiness is having a large, loving, caring family in another city. Okay. Oscar Wilde said, quote, some cause happiness wherever they go. Others cause happiness whenever they go. Dave Chappelle, the comedian, said, the higher up I go, for some reason, the less happy I am. You've heard of Shakira. She's experienced global success and fame. Of happiness, she said, quote, it's reserved for a very select number of people, and I can't say

0: Church of the Lord Jesus Christ of the Apostolic Faith, Bishop Shelton Rafa Kabash Luke, for a biblical and inspiring message.
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8: God is sovereign. God is omniscient. He knows everything, and God is omnipotent. He's all powerful. Tuck that in your heart. It will take you through so much. Hebrews 9:27 says, man is destined to die once and after that to face judgment. You see, we all have two appointments ahead of us, every one of us. Death, it's inevitable. It's a part of our future. You don't have to be afraid of it. Get prepared. Because after death is an evaluation. You're going to see the Lord, and he's going to evaluate you on your journey. Just be prepared. It's an open book test.
7: 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We are so glad you're here to listen. Today's message from Pastor Alan is called Through the Water.
8: We talked last week a bit about baptism. I want to continue that in this session. The title's Through the Water, because our path of discipleship goes through the pool. You know, we baptize in different ways. There's different structures around it. We don't have to argue those subtleties. They're secondary to the reality that baptism is a part of discipleship. And so we're delighted to consistently make that a part of our community of faith. We've done it in many different ways through the years. We have a baptismal in the church. In fact, we've had more than one. They've been moved and reconfigured, and we keep outgrowing them, which is wonderful. We've done baptisms in the creek. We've done baptisms in swimming pools and homes. We've used the spas and health clubs. Desperation brings creativity. But the point of discipleship and baptism is unmistakable. It didn't begin with Christianity. Baptism is not a uniquely Christian invention. It's something that we received from the Jewish faith. John the Baptizer, that most of you know from your New Testament, was not participating in Christian baptism. He was the forerunner, the predecessor of Jesus, Jesus' cousin. He baptized Jesus. John baptized people into repentance, under the old covenant. So we took a tradition that's been a part of the people of God for a long time and have understood it in light of what Jesus did for us through the coaching of Scripture. But to think of it in terms of a particular church or a particular denomination or a particular color of fiberglass in the tank or all the other silly things that we tend to do to things that God gives to us would be to miss the larger picture. So I want to take a few minutes and kind of talk a little bit about why I think baptism matters and why it's such an important step and why it should be a celebration. I think there's a tremendous amount of joy. I love to be in the midst of people that are saying yes to the Lord. In fact, I'll go about anywhere in the world to be in the midst of people who are saying yes to the Lord. And so baptism is one of those collections of folks, and it's always exciting to me. Good beginnings. You know, the two most important times in a project about any initiative is the beginning and the ending. If you get started well, and then how you wrap it up, and good beginnings matter. And baptism is typically understood to be a part of the beginning of our spiritual journey. Not the end, it's not a complete thing. There's some things you need to know on a spiritual journey. One is pretty simple. I learned it from Oral Roberts a long time ago. God is a good God. Aren't you glad you drove to church for that nugget? But you need to have the other half of the equation. The devil's a bad devil. And if you don't believe in that, you've got a problem because the story unravels pretty quickly. And you need to establish in your heart that God is for you and Satan will destroy you. And if you lack that clarity, it brings confusion to so many things. If you own that clarity, it brings a point of navigation to much of your life. It takes much of the temptation out of temptation. If you recognize that the temptation is sourced from evil, you know the ending is destructive, even if in the moment it looks like it promises some sort of pleasure or fulfillment. So, you know, the longer I work on this, the more important it is to me to have kind of simple navigational points. And if you know that the God is for you and he wants good for you and the devil intends you harm, it will help you with so many of life's decisions. It truly will. Genesis 1:1, it says, in the beginning, God created the heavens and the earth and everything that's in them for us. That's the introduction to the book. And by the third chapter, Satan rolls in and he says to Adam and to Eve, did God really say? Did God really say? The third chapter of the book, Satan is questioning to humanity what God has promised, and he's still doing it. He says it to you and me. Do you think God really meant that? Do you really believe that? Do you really trust that? Why would you submit yourself to that boundary? Why would you submit yourself to that kind of a generous choice? Why would you serve children? It's your time. It's your life. Because I'm not serving just the children. I'm serving the God that I call Lord. Amen. That's why I do it. Because God has changed my life and other people made an investment in my life and I intend to pay it forward. That is why. Did God really say? Yes, God really did say. And because you rebelled against God and you lost your place in his eternal kingdom, I'm not joining you in that. I intend to cooperate with the Lord. There's some things you should know about God. And these are not denominational specific. They're not age specific. Every boundary, every segment of your life, you need to know that God is sovereign. God is sovereign. A lot of fancy language around that. In the plainest way I know, it means God can do what he wants, when he wants, the way he wants, and he doesn't require anyone's permission. He's sovereign. And I'm trying to learn to reconcile my life to that because sometimes I get mad at God. Do you? I don't like the way you're doing that. Your timing is awful. One of the great freedoms I have come to is that God is able to withstand my rage about his poor job performance. He does not panic when I get a little agitated. He is sovereign. And the assignment of my life is to learn to yield to him. And if I don't necessarily like the instruction at the moment, if I will submit to it, I have found his faithfulness will inform my future. Those of you who still have some children at home, it's possible that your children might not always agree with your parenting. I know it would be unusual, but it could be possible that they would question your wisdom, your decision, the permissions you're granting or withholding. And they know you're wrong. They do. They lack no clarity on that. They're absolutely certain that you're wrong. In fact, they think you're probably mean. You're bordering on evil. They suspect you're vindictive. If they can find a friend, their friends will confirm it. I mean, you're just being mean-spirited. And as time passes and that maybe the wisdom of your decision kind of accidentally creeps into view, they're not likely to come say it. And unfortunately, I behave that way with the Lord too frequently. God is sovereign. You should also know that God is omniscient. He knows everything. He knows the ending at the beginning. He knows my thoughts. He knows my feelings. I have trouble sorting out my feelings. You know, in the simple language, God is smarter than we are. There is such freedom in that. God, I don't know. I don't know what to do. I don't know how to react. I don't know what to say. God, I don't know. Help me, please. We did an exercise years ago. I've never forgotten it. So it was a discipleship group we were working with, and we did some things, some initiative games, learning games. And one of them was we made a rope maze. And we blindfolded everybody. And we said, we're going to put you in the maze, and you have to feel your way along the ropes to find your way out. Okay, so we blindfolded everybody, and then we led them and put them in the maze and said, now find your way to the opening. And we said, if you need help, raise your hand. Well, there was no opening. Because I'm a work in progress, and that's just how messed up I am. And every 3 or 4 minutes, you know, we'd say very casually, if you need help, raise your hand. Well, the first time we put him in the maze, and the first time we said, if you need help, raise your hand, a friend of mine raised his hand. He was a surgeon, actually. He raised his hand, and when he did, we went over and took his blindfold off, and he could see there was no way out, so we helped him under the rope. 30 minutes later. Now we're repeating that invitation every 60 seconds. There's still people in there. I will find my way out of this maze. Teeth gritted, getting agitated. So finally we stopped and said, okay, everybody, there is no way out. The only way out is to say, I need help. Oh, I ruined the game for you, didn't I? I know. That's right. I'll find another way to torment you when we need to. It's okay, but the only way out was to ask for help. But then the other thing we said was there was no instruction given that you couldn't help one another. And all the people that had been out for 30 minutes are standing over here laughing at the people that are groping their way in the darkness. See, if you can admit that God is omniscient, he's smarter than you are, you can say, listen, I need help. And why is it that amongst those of us that come to church, no matter what our age, I'm not asking for help. I know how to do it. One of the things that we reiterate over and over is let's adopt the posture of learners. I like being around the kids. They're the best learners in the building. They can memorize stuff. They'll learn stuff. I think it isn't just about they're being more nimble. They're more willing to say they don't know. We were doing video some time ago for something we were doing, and Kathy was interviewing a group of kids, and one little girl came over and she said, Miss Kathy, I'll do the interview, but you know, I don't know everything yet. No adult's going to say that. I know all the important stuff. God is omniscient. He's smarter than I am. So I feel very comfortable in saying to him, God, I need your help. He's also omnipotent. He's all powerful. He can do anything. I have limits to my strength, to my intellect, to my resources, to my connection. I have limits. And so do you. God doesn't have those limits. He made me out of dust. He can make another one. Jesus walked on the water. He fed a multitude with a happy meal. He called dead people from the grave. He spoke to the wind and the waves. The demons were subjected to his authority. God's not like us. See, that's why we can worship him. It's why we can trust him with our eternity. Yes. See, it's really naive of us to trust God with our eternity, but not trust him with our present. If you can't trust him with the here and now, then why would you trust him with later on? God is sovereign. God is omniscient. He knows everything, and God is omnipotent. He's all powerful. Tuck that in your heart. It will take you through so much. Hebrews 9:27 says, man is destined to die once and after that to face judgment. You see, we all have two appointments ahead of us, every one of us. Death, it's inevitable. It's a part of our future. You don't have to be afraid of it. Get prepared. Be prepared. Because after death is an evaluation. You're going to see the Lord, and he's going to evaluate you on your journey. Just be prepared. It's an open book test.
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8: In the Sermon on the Mount, Jesus said a half a dozen times, do not worry. 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Are you living in obedience to Jesus, or are you ignoring him? 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It's called Freedom from Worry. It's really a how-to guide to live a life in the peace that Jesus promised us. You don't have to have a life choked with fear and anxiety and worry. 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
8: The fear of God is something it seems to me that we have lost a great deal of. Not to cower in terror, but it's really founded more in respect, reverence, a sense of awe. If you understand that God is sovereign and omniscient and omnipotent, it's only logical then to have a great respect for him. His strength is different from mine. His understanding is different from mine. His power, the realm of his authority is different from mine. He's completely different. God's not like us, just a little better. Completely different. Every thumbprint is different. Every retinal scan says that you're unique. Every ice crystal is different. God knows the numbers of hair on your head. I Googled that this week. I got curious. How many hairs does the average person have on their head? And I'm here to tell you, these data centers they're building, they're laughable in compared to what God knows. Every ice crystal is unique. And we've lost a respect for God. You meet somebody who goes, you know, I don't believe in your God. You go, oh, well, maybe it's... Oh, I'm sorry, you don't. He's been so good to me. He's changed my life. He's given me a different perspective. You don't have to be threatened or angry, and I certainly wouldn't be quiet. Oh, I'm sorry. I can't imagine facing life without knowing God was watching over me. It's a fear of God, a respect for God, a reverence for God. I hear people mock God, and I think, oh, I wouldn't do that. I wouldn't do that. I pray for them. Psalm 111. Verse 10 says, the fear of the Lord is the beginning of wisdom, and all who follow his precepts have good understanding. To him belongs eternal praise. The fear of the Lord is the beginning point of wisdom. Wisdom is not just the accumulation of information. Wisdom is the right use of information. And if you want to just be the beginning point of wisdom is to bake into your heart and to your worldview a reverence and a respect for God. All who follow his precepts have good understanding. See, you might not have the highest IQ or the greatest gifts or the greatest whatever, but if you'll follow the precepts of God, the creator of heaven and earth says to you, oh, you have good understanding. I'm not really too concerned who thinks I'm a knucklehead if the creator says I have good understanding. I want to be highly valued in God's economy. It's a primary objective of my life. And I believe it is for many of you. The fear of the Lord has been greatly diminished among even the people of God. I think I can highlight that. How am I doing? Not very well. Which of the following is more concerning today, just in general culture? Children riding in a car without a seatbelt? That's kind of a panic point. Or keeping the Sabbath holy? Oh, I mean, that's negotiable. We're not under law. No, but still under the Big Ten. See, I grew up in a generation when seatbelts were optional. We didn't have seatbelts. We had parents' arms. That's right. Right? How many of you grew up with a parent going, you're sliding into the floor and they're doing a lot of this, you know. Now you get in the car with this child and you don't give them a chance to buckle up. They start screaming, don't move! We're like, what's wrong? Some of you rode like in the back window of the car. You survived that stuff. It has been baked into us. You can't move the vehicle until you're... I'm not opposed to that. But we've almost completely lost the sense of the Sabbath having any significance. We've lost our respect for God. How about which has greater concern? Carbon emissions, environmental sensitivity, or sexual immorality? I mean, we've got international accords, international agreements. UN has stamped them around environment. And if we don't participate, we are wicked, evil people, an existential threat to the survival of humanity. And we treat God's moral boundaries like they're half-hearted suggestions. Which of the following is more concerning? The right to my choice, and that's sacred, versus my responsibility. We have almost completely, amongst the people of faith, lost a respect or reverence for God. I could give you a much longer list, but we don't have time because we have other things to do. But the good news is that can be rebuilt. And it starts with every one of us submitting ourselves to God. We're celebrating baptism, people beginning a new part of their journey with the Lord. You're going to watch God meet people tonight, not us meet God. He's coming to meet us. And every one of us that will say to the Lord, God, I have diminished you in my life. If we will turn our face to him, he will come meet us. Hallelujah. We don't want to keep bluffing our way through this as if it's inconsequential, because it is. We can know God and we can be at peace with God. We have a universal need amongst us. It's why the church is so important and it's so valuable. In Romans 3, it says, we have all sinned and fallen short of the glory of God. What's our great sin? We fell short of the glory for which God created us. We're the pinnacle of his creation. We're more wonderful in God's sight than any other aspect of all of creation. We're his image bearers. He put his spirit within us. And we would rather worship the creation than worship the creator. We can be reconciled to God, but we have to be willing to be reconciled. We can have peace with God. Our attitude towards ungodliness is way too casual. We think it's not that big a deal. It can be easily addressed. We can always be forgiven. We don't want God to be too harsh. Lord, help us. Sin separates us from God. Sin destroys us. The reason God hates sin, he's not mean-spirited. He knows sin destroys us. And so he says, please don't. Please don't. He's made provision for us. It required Jesus, his own son, to put on an earth suit. And then Jesus had to give himself to a cross and be tortured to death so you and I could be delivered from the consequences of our sin. And God cares about us enough and understood the devastation of ungodliness enough that he asked Jesus to make that sacrifice. Righteousness is the word that describes when sin is neutralized. If sin is made of no effect in your life, the way to describe that is righteousness. If you're righteous, the effect of sin is like, poof. Wow. So the $64,000 question is, well, how do I get some of that? Does Amazon deliver? I'm a Prime member. 2 Corinthians 5:21 tells you, God made him who had no sin to be sin for us, so that in him we might become the righteousness of God. The way we can have our sin, the impact of our sin nullified, is to choose Jesus as Lord of our lives. That's not about joining WOC or the Presbyterians or the Episcopalians or the Methodist or any other group. It's saying, Jesus, be Lord of my life. I want to learn to honor you. And we will learn to do that every day of our lives. If we start at 6 and we live until we're 106, we'll be learning how to do that every day of our lives. One of the great deceptions, and Satan has been very good at it, is convince us that we don't need to continue to grow and learn, that we've done our God business and we're just coasting. If you have imbibed that idea, you are deceived. Public faith is the dividing line. Your faith cannot be private and be transformational. You can come to faith in a private way. You don't need a church or a pastor. You don't need a professional Christian. You don't have to have a priest, a minister. You can meet God in your home. You can meet God in your car. You can meet God in the produce section at the grocery store. God lives in the cookie aisle at the grocery store. But if you go there to pray every day, they'll talk about you. So, you do what you need to. But for your faith to flourish, it has to be public. You've got to be willing to acknowledge it in public. Not in my opinion. I put it in your notes. It's Matthew. Jesus is speaking. Matthew 10. Whoever acknowledges me before men, I will acknowledge him before my Father in heaven. You disown me before men, I'll disown him before my Father in heaven. So one of the things baptism brings is it's a public declaration of something that begins as a private part of your spiritual life.
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13: 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Everyone needs to be paying attention. The original Constitution was silent as to the number of justices on the high court, but from 1866 to 1869, a combination of three statutes and one constitutional amendment put a constitutional imprimatur on the number nine. The 14th Amendment was ratified on July 9, 1868, by the necessary number of states then, and Secretary of State William Seward formally proclaimed the 4th Amendment as part of the Constitution on July 28, 1868. Less than a year after ratification and certification of the 14th Amendment, Congress completed the work of the Reconstruction era with regard to the Supreme Court with the passage of the Judiciary Act of 1869. When he came into office, President Ulysses S. Grant promptly signed that law. Like the pro-slavery Democrats of antebellum,

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4: Charlie Kirk was a modern American Christian martyr who took on enemy spiritual forces on university campuses.
5: The war we are in is not simply a political or cultural war, but a spiritual war. And Charlie Kirk set out to win the spiritual war.
4: That's exactly right. This is Issues in Education. I'm Bob Boyd.
5: And I'm Jerry Boyd.
4: Many people gave up on this liberal generation, but Charlie Kirk set out to combat the liberal atheism on campus. As thousands of university students turned out to hear his messages. Charlie Kirk was one of the most powerful conservative Christian speakers in this generation until he was brutally assassinated.
5: Charlie Kirk was just 31 years young when he was assassinated when he was speaking on campus on September 10th, 2025 in Utah.
4: Charlie Kirk's memorial service was seen around the world on TV and internet as millions of people whose lives were affected by Charlie Kirk grieved his passing. One of the speakers at Charlie Kirk's memorial service was U.S. Secretary of War Pete Hegseth.
6: Charlie Kirk, a patriot, a conservative, a leader, an author, a lover of freedom, a father, a Christian, and a warrior. You see, Charlie Kirk was a true believer for the cause of freedom, for the power of young people, but more importantly, he was a true believer. Only Christ is King, our Lord and Savior. Our sins are washed away by the blood of Jesus. Fear God and fear no man. That was Charlie Kirk. He was building a movement, bringing people to political small t truth. But over time, he realized, like so many of us have, that this is not a political war. It's not even a cultural war. It's a spiritual war. Faith and family first. There is a God, and as Charlie would say, it is not us. We're sinners saved only by grace in need of the gospel. You see, we always did need less government, but what Charlie understood and infused into his movement is we also needed a lot more God. Charlie started a political movement, but unleashed a spiritual revival. Charlie waged war not with a weapon, but with a tent, a microphone, his mind, and the truth.
5: Charlie waged war not with a weapon, but with a microphone, with the word of God, with his mind and his love for Christ.
6: He went into the darkest of places, like Paul in the book of Acts. He went into college campuses where they said we couldn't go, and he was the light. He was bold. He was brave. He was a hero.
5: Charlie Kirk took on the enemy of our souls to persuade students to follow Christ without fear of intimidation.
6: You know, at the War Department, we know a little bit about heroism. I've seen it personally on the battlefield from Americans wearing camouflage. Most people don't know this, but Charlie Kirk wanted to go to West Point. It never happened, obviously. His personal loss at that moment was our nation's great gain. Charlie Kirk was a citizen who had the biblical heart of a soldier of the faith, who put on every single day the full armor of God with a smile, as the scriptures tell all Christ followers to do. Charlie Kirk, a warrior for country, a warrior for Christ. He ran the race. He finished the fight. Now it's our turn. My charge to all of you, live worthy of Charlie Kirk's sacrifice and put Christ at the center of your life, as he advocated for giving his. Charlie has heard the words echoing now in heaven. Well done, good and faithful servant. Charlie will take it from here. God bless.

0: The U.S. Secretary of War Pete Hegseth said that Charlie Kirk was a spiritual warrior who now hears the words from the greatest spiritual warrior of all time, Jesus Christ. Well done, my good and faithful servant.
1: Here is Charlie Kirk responding to a student who supports DEI because the student says diversity, equity, and inclusion give our nation strength.
2: Diversity becomes a weakness, not a strength. When you import a lot of people that don't share your values, like we have been from Somalia and from the third world, all of a sudden they say diversity is a strength. Is it really? Is that really a strength? No. You know what is a strength? The unity we find in being an American, not in being Muslim or in being whatever faction or tribe that you come from. E pluribus unum. So it's the Latin phrase, out of many one.
3: Okay.
2: So the diversity is our strength is at odds with what's on every one of your dollar bills. On your dollar bill is a phrase, e pluribus unum, which means it doesn't matter your skin color, your background. Our founders did not say diversity is our strength. They said we are all humanity and that is our strength, which is fundamentally different than the phrase diversity is our strength.
3: Okay, yeah, but there were so many people that made up America. There were so many tribes that were here before us, and they're the whole reason why we even won the American Revolution. So in that sense, diversity would be a strength. That your statement that diversity is a weakness is just simply not
2: okay,
3: true.
2: Okay, so let's put it on you. Show me an institution, a company, a sports organization that aims to get more diverse for diversity's sake and becomes more excellent. Show me one example.
3: I'll go even better than that. I'll show you a country that did that. During World War II, we used the Navajo language to counteract German forces. Without their language and the diversity in this country, we wouldn't be able to do any of that.
2: Okay. They were Americans.
3: Exactly.
2: And American soldiers. And in fact, we looked at them as equal human beings, and we're able to use a different language to our advantage. In fact, what we were fighting for was the promise of E pluribus unum. We were fighting up against Japanese totalitarianism and Nazi totalitarianism. And I will go even step further. At every organization that tries to make diversity a priority, whether it be Harvard that ignored the Students for Fair Admission course, you lower excellence and you elevate diversity, which lowers the flourishing and the capacity for any organization, company, or group of people to be the best versions of themselves. Do you think the NBA should be half Asian?
3: I don't care. If they're better than any of the players that come
2: out of our
3: combine.
2: If they're better, exactly. Excellence matters more than skin color. We agree. Yes, better.
3: We don't agree.
2: Better, not skin color. We are pro-merit, not pro-DEI.
3: DEI is literally pro-diversity. We need these protections to be able to protect people that are different
2: from us. How is it that the NBA is 75% black? It's because they're better at basketball than white people generally are. What DEI program or policy does the NBA have? Do they have a stated goal saying we're only going to hire black people? No, the NBA owners say we want the best basketball players, and they end up with a 75% black league. The NFL, it's a cutthroat business. They want the best possible football players. They end up with 50% of the NFL being a black league. We want the best. We want better. We don't care about the color of your skin. We want merit and we want excellence in this country.
3: If it wasn't for DEI, we wouldn't be giving other people a chance that aren't white.
2: DEI is at odds with the 14th Amendment. The 14th Amendment says you cannot discriminate based on color, based on race. Actually, even more, that's the Civil Rights Act. Going back to the 14th Amendment says literally at its core that we have a human equality because we're all human beings. DEI says, actually, we understand that, but we're going to give more preferences to this skin color over that skin color because diversity is our strength. Explain to me how that works.
3: So you need to instill extra protections.
2: Oh, so you need to discriminate against white people now? That's what it is.
3: How am I discriminating against white people?
2: Let me give an example. At the Harvard admission, so the Students for Fair Admissions, you're familiar with that Supreme Court case. It's the highest profile Supreme Court case that comes around DEI and college admissions. Are you aware of that?
3: Go ahead.
2: You should educate yourself on it. We found out that Asians had got a 300-point deduction on standardized tests versus black students. White people got a 100-point deduction on entrance tests in Harvard University versus black students. This is the Students for Fair Admission Supreme Court case that all of you guys should look up. In fact, in practice, we saw it was much easier to get into Harvard as a black student, regardless if your test scores were lower than a white student, even if your test scores were higher. That is active discrimination against Asian and white people and against everything that we as Americans stand for and that we believe in. That is racism at its core.
3: I agree that it is racism.
2: Oh, DEI is racism. Can we agree?
3: I didn't say DEI was racism.
2: No, I just said that's racism.
3: You described something that happened with Harvard admissions.
2: No, hundreds of schools.
3: Okay, but you brought up Harvard.
2: Because that is the test case. But we saw the documents from hundreds of schools.
3: Okay, well, I'm just going to go off of what you said. You said Harvard. You said it was racism. I said I agreed. When Harvard went to court, did they say that DEI allowed them to do that and they only did that because of DEI?
2: They did it because of affirmative action, which is a outgrowth of DEI. They literally said this was because of our stated affirmative action policies. So affirmative action and DEI are one and the same. They are sister policies of one another. So they said, literally, the Students for Fair Admission course in front of the Supreme Court that was ruled unconstitutional, by the way, was, is affirmative action constitutional? And found out, no, actually, it's not constitutional to preference one racial group over another when another racial group is as qualified, if not more qualified, just because you want college to everyone to look different. I don't care if college looks different. I care about if you have a competency, if you have excellence, and if you have merit. I care if you are qualified, not whether or not you are black, white, Asian, Mexican. I want the best, not the most colorful.
0: Don't miss what Charlie Kirk is saying here. It's discrimination and prejudice to prefer one race over another. Competence, excellence, skill, and the best student should be selected not based on skin color.
1: A good example is the NBA, the National Basketball Association, is made up of 75% of black players who are the best basketball players, but it's not based on skin color. They just happen to be excellent.
0: That's right. You wouldn't choose a brain surgeon based on skin color, but on his competence. Charlie Kirk correctly stated that the 14th Amendment to our Constitution guarantees equal rights, equal protection under the law for all citizens. The 1964 Civil Rights Act outlaws discrimination based on race. But DEI supporters deny that. They don't want equality. They want to give extra rights based on race.
1: For example, Harvard admissions requires Asians to have a 300 points higher score than blacks, while white students have to have a 100 point higher score than black students. That's not equity, but blatant discrimination against Asians and white students. In fact, the Asians are really getting gypped.
0: The U.S. Supreme Court case in Students for Fair Admission said that it's not constitutional to discriminate based on race.
3: Okay, but if you realize, if you get rid of the protections that were protecting those people previously,
2: such as,
3: you're going to allow people that are not merit-based
2: such
3: to
2: as,
3: get in.
2: I'm not trying to get rid of the 14th Amendment.
3: You're trying to get rid of DEI.
2: Well, no, DEI,
3: already on.
2: First of all, DEI is not a law. DEI, actually, affirmative action was. I'm trying to, DEI is the forceful implementation of racial standarding practices and racial quotas. DEI is basically saying we are going to build a college and organization based on hyper-racialization, not on the pursuit of excellence. At the University of California, in order to get a job at the University of California, you had to submit a diversity statement as the first thing that they would look at, and 75% of white applicants were immediately dismissed upon the review of their diversity statement. That is DEI in practice. That is affirmative action in practice.
1: Don't miss this. Listen, at the University of California, in order to get a job, applicants were required to submit a diversity statement that was their basis, University of California's basis, for disqualifying 75% of white applicants. That's blatant bigotry.
0: Most people don't know that. Charlie Kirk masterfully turns the question back to the students by asking him if he wants a colorblind society, one that doesn't discriminate on race. But the student can't understand that simple concept. It's a foreign idea to him. He's been raised to believe discrimination of white students is a given.
2: And can't we both agree we want a colorblind society, not a race-obsessed society? Can't we agree to that?
3: If you allow all...
2: Wait, so you don't want colorblind? Do you want colorblind? Do you want us to get closer to a society where we care about character, not skin color? Don't you believe that the content of character should matter more than skin color?
3: Yes. I believe that you should not be getting rid of protections that are ensuring
2: like what?
3: That...
2: Tell me what you are talking...
3: You're quite literally getting
2: DEI
3: rid of DEI.
2: DEI is not a protection. DEI is an elevation. It's a different thing. DEI is not a protection against discrimination. DEI is an elevation, which is discrimination. DEI is that I'm going to take this group of people and promote them, not based on anything they've earned. DEI stands for didn't earn it, just so you know. And we're going to elevate them to a place in a position of authority or power and circumstance just because they have a different pigmentation. We think that is immoral and wrong, and everything against what we believe in as Americans. Everything.
0: This is classic Charlie Kirk. brilliantly said DEI stands for didn't earn it. That's classic. So the schools give extra credit for skin pigmentation. That's affirmative action. And so it's so ingrained in our culture, it's become accepted practice. It's almost expected, a given.
1: Tim Walz, who was Kamala Harris's vice presidential running mate and presidential candidate Kamala Harris, fit the profile of DEI. And that's why many people favored them.
2: You know who is a DEI hire? Tim Walz was a DEI hire. They needed a white guy on their ticket because they were doing bad with white men. Newsflash, we still won white men by nearly 30 points. Didn't work. And so they literally only chose Tim Walz because of the color of his skin. Kamala Harris was a DEI hire. They said, we need a black woman on our ticket. Ketanji Brown Jackson was a DEI hire. DEI is when you publicly state a criteria where I want a certain race, I want a certain group, I want a certain skin color, certain pigmentation.
0: Tim Walz, Kamala Harris, and Supreme Court Justice Ketanji Brown were chosen because, as Joe Biden said, he wanted a black female for Supreme Court Justice. That's not choosing the best qualified candidate, but choosing someone based on skin color.
1: That's not right. It should not be race, but qualifications of excellence and competence.
2: So can you point to one person in the Trump administration that was hired because of their race? One person?
3: I didn't say because of race.
2: No, that's what DEI is, though.
3: Do you believe that they're all there because of their merit?
2: Of course.
3: So yes.
2: Pete Hegseth is much more qualified than Lloyd Austin because Pete Hegseth was a frontline warrior and fighter on the front lines of our war. This is the most qualified cabinet in American history that we have seen. People that have fought the wars, people that have run businesses, people that have done the most consequential decisions ever. It's an anti-DEI administration ever, where we look at Kamala Harris that literally has done nothing meaningful in her life, who was only there because she was, you know, a black woman and she fit a specific criteria box.
0: As Charlie Kirk said, the Secretary of Defense, Pete Hegseth, is much more qualified than Lloyd Austin. Pete was a frontline warrior on the front lines.
1: Charlie Kirk said it well. The Trump administration is the most qualified cabinet we've ever seen, with people who were very successful in business, people who have fought in the war, people who have shown their exemplary knowledge and skill in their previous work.
2: When you are trying to build the best, shouldn't the best be the only thing you care about, not the color of one's skin? That is why we are pro-merit and anti-DEI.
3: You think someone who's a vice president isn't qualified to be president?
2: She shouldn't have been vice president in the first place. If your argument is that Kamala Harris is the best of DEI, good luck with that. I will rest my case. We want merit. You want Kamala Harris. We're going to live in a much better country. Thank you so much.
3: Yes, all right.
0: Charlie Kirk did an excellent job answering this student's challenge to support DEI. If you want DEI hires, choose Kamala Harris, and you won't be living in the best country this nation can be.
2: Yes, and understand, because this is not just about politics. Politics is a means to an end so that we can live in a free society for liberty, because liberty is not man's idea, it is God's idea. And God wants us to live free. John 10:10, where there is the Spirit of the Lord, there is liberty. The Democrat Party is the embodiment of every ancient pagan idea that the Bible was written to refute and that we challenge all throughout the scriptures.
0: That's right, Charlie. The Democrat Party has become the embodiment of every pagan idea that the Bible refutes. That's well put. The biblical pattern is for blessed is the nation whose God is the Lord. As our culture has become more secular, we've become more open to other faiths like Islam. So we've opened the floodgates to Muslims.
2: Islam is slowly slitting the throat of the West. It is slow motion suicide to import millions of people who are taught to hate you, conquer you, and if necessary, kill you. So a continent like Europe goes from a Christian continent to a materialistic secular continent and then to an Islamic one. So what happens is you're Christian and you're happy and you have kids and you have people are flourishing. But then we said that, well, we need to go liberate our women because Christianity is oppressive. That is feminism. That's what you guys send your daughters to college to go learn. So they become miserable and then you have to deprogram them and not see them for Thanksgiving. So it's by the way, it's a fact. So we decide to, quote unquote, liberate our women. It's all about women's liberation, as you notice. Started in the 1960s and 70s. What happens when women are liberated? Well, they think that marriage and having family formation is oppressive. So then having children goes down. And so all of a sudden, Europe, they say, well, we need to have people that do all of our jobs because we're not having kids, because we are super rich and we're materialistic focused. So who's going to staff our resorts and keep our chateaus clean and drive our taxis? And so we need people. And they say, well, there's 50 million people in the Middle East that want to be here, and you couple that with a non-Christian, pagan problem, which is guilt. Guilt is a major, major driver of left-wing politics. We as Christians should not walk around with guilt because we are forgiven by Christ our Lord because of what he did on the cross. So, when you are plagued with guilt, which is a major problem of left-wing politics, because they can't reconcile with guilt. There is no way to absolve yourself of guilt. You know, the only way you can do it is do left-wing things. Diversity is my strength. Black Lives Matter. In this house, we believe. Trans your kid. That's like as close as you can get to like absolving yourself of guilt. And we can be wise as a serpent and gentle as a dove and say, you know what? Maybe we should have no immigration from countries that hate us, that then repopulate and take over the West.
0: When a culture is no longer Christian, there's no forgiveness, and guilt becomes the secular mechanism.
1: This student has learned her anti-American indoctrination well.
4: You said we're living in a divided world. You don't think that comes from people being anti-immigration?
2: No, I think it's the opposite. I think when you allow a bunch of people that aren't native-born Americans too quickly, with no checks, no background, no idea who they are, what country has ever grown stronger the more divided it's been?
4: None, but I'm not saying
2: yeah,
4: that
2: that's
4: we
2: the
4: have
2: point.
4: To get more diverse.
2: But diversity will divide you. Unity unifies you. You notice they never say unity is our strength. They say diversity is our strength. We don't want to import people from a far-off distant land that don't share Western values, that don't treat women the same, that don't have the same respect for freedom of speech.
4: But I think that the United States has created mass violence, instability, and poverty around the world. You don't think that we have some sort of obligation to the people who then have to flee from that?
2: No, I can sense that your problem is that like America's super successful and these other countries aren't. It's rooted in envy, bitterness, and resentment because we are the world's superpower. It's not because we've held anybody back. It's because we've had incredible people. Can you at least acknowledge at times that...
4: Sure, there has been aid, but there's also been...
2: Not just aid. South Korea exists because of American involvement. Kuwait exists because of American involvement. Which again, this is one of the reasons why so many people hate Israel. Every other country around there is like a third world country. And Israel is super successful and they're able to be like one of the wealthiest countries on the planet. You gotta wonder, what is it that they're doing? Oh, it's the Jews because they're stealing all this money. No, actually they like work super hard and they don't believe in Islam. I think you are overly ascribing fault to the United States of America. You could be a very wealthy country if you embrace Western market ideas, private property with low crime. This is where we're different. I look at America as a force for good. You look at everything wrong and you say it must be America. I think we're a wonderful country, and I think if a country is poor, they're poor by choice, and they have to be able to get their act together, make better decisions, and stop acting like victims all the time. Thank you very much.
0: Since she has no appreciation for her own country, maybe she should leave and live in another country. American medical science has cured many kinds of cancers. Without American free market capitalism, the standard of living around the world would be in deep poverty.
1: And without American missionaries and great preachers like Billy Graham, there would be much more atheism and ignorance of the gospel around the world. But I'm sure she doesn't care about that.
2: Yes, and understand, this is where it all becomes spiritual. The enemy, Satan, wants you to live in that state of shame and guilt. He never will give you escape or freedom. That is why Christ changes the entire ballgame. And that is why societally, when you have a civilization that believes in Christ, you don't live by your past mistakes. You are born new. Do you understand how the left wants, the same way that Satan would, to hold you captive, and they keep you in that state of perpetual guilt and shame? Why? You are easier to control that way. All of you have been in that place where you feel so bad that you did something, and you say, anything, I'll do anything to make it right. Well, imagine that as an entire country. That is the West. And that is why the only solution is to bring the entire country back to Christ, to bring everybody back to Jesus. Otherwise, you will not be able to long-term solve this problem. We have to just remember Romans 8:28, that God will use all things for good for those who love him. When you are presenting the scripture, yes, you need a savior, but you can't grasp what a savior is if you don't know what sin is. And so when a church does not preach about sin, then how on earth do you even say you need a savior? God judges you and Jesus saves you. Very simple. How often do you hear this idea that God is a God of judgment? Never, because that's too judgy and people won't show up for that. Look, I hate to pull rank here. I know how to draw crowds of young people, okay? And guess what? They don't show up for me on campus because I water things down. They show up, and I will say very plainly, I believe that transgenderism is not biblical. I believe that homosexuality is a sin. I believe, I will go through these things. I believe that abortion is murder. And the crowds are growing. Why? Because they are so searching for truth. Finally, if a pastor is giving a sermon to affirm the sins of those that attend, that person should stop being a pastor. The affirmation trend is a very disturbing one, where they'll say, well, I'm not one to tell you that if you're in a homosexual marriage, there's nothing wrong with that. Or I'm not one to say that if you're transing your kid, there's nothing wrong with that. In fact, Jesus loves you as you are. How has that worked for the church the last 30 years? It's been a disaster. Instead, what we need is a crisis call for a generation, for them to understand that there will be an hour of judgment and that there's only one thing that will save that. And they must understand the severity of sin, what human nature actually is, and the depravity of man. And guess what? You have a generation that wants that kind of truth-telling preaching, not the watered-down garbage that they're getting time and time again when they go to their local church.
0: Our guest, Charlie Kirk, has said, we want to make America godly again to make America great again.
1: Amen.
0: It was Christians who laid the foundations for this republic, and the divine hand of Jesus Christ built this nation on a biblical morality.
1: 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There is neither Jew nor Greek, slave nor free, male nor female, black or white, for all are one in Christ Jesus. For Issues in Education, this has been Bob and Jerry Boyd.
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8: Ronald Reagan understood that freedom sometimes requires more than quiet diplomacy. It requires moral clarity. On June 12, 1987, standing before the Brandenburg Gate in a divided Berlin, Reagan issued a direct challenge to Soviet leader Mikhail Gorbachev. "Mr. Gorbachev, tear down this wall." The Berlin Wall was more than concrete and barbed wire. It represented a system that restricted movement, divided families, and denied millions the freedoms Americans often take for granted. Reagan refused to treat that division as permanent. He understood that free nations must be willing to identify the difference between liberty and oppression, and have the courage to say so. 2 years later, the Berlin Wall fell. Freedom survives when people refuse to accept tyranny as inevitable. So when freedom is challenged today, will we have the courage to defend it with the same clarity?
9: It's hard to deny the constant attack of negative emotions that flood us online. 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
20: Friend, if you are feeling that tug right now that God is calling you into ministry, that there is a specific thing he's asking you to do for his glory, for his service, then you don't want to miss this program today. I'm kicking off a whole series today on you answering the call to ministry, recognizing your identity and your gifts, and getting out there and fulfilling the Great Commission. Come on along with me on this journey. I am Charlana Kelly, and this is Engage for Influence.

0: In everything that I do, I have one overriding purpose that I believe that God has burned in my heart from the time I was really just a little girl. That is a great love for people, a great love for you, and more than anything, I want to see you fulfill what God has created you to do. I want to see you go, preach, teach, train, disciple, baptize, lay hands on the sick. I want to see you create a beautiful tapestry of souls that you are bringing into the kingdom of God. Actually, I want to see you carry a big bundle of sheaves. Yes, sheaves are like a bundle of wheat, you know, and I just love the Psalms that says that we may go forth sowing in tears, but we will doubtless come again with joy and laughter, carrying our sheaves with us. You know, life can deal some harsh blows for sure. And so our tears that we sow, they could be over circumstances that are happening, over the people that we love, tragedy, crisis, whatever's happening here, this side of heaven. But I tell you what, in the day that we are living in, the great joy and the great blessing is leading people into a relationship with Jesus Christ, because that's what we've been called and created to do. Now, I'll tell you my own story. And this would be way back in the early 90s. I realized that I didn't know how to lead somebody to the Lord. Loved my church, been going to my church for a while, but they weren't teaching people how to preach the gospel, how to share their faith, what to do when someone came to them with a heart and a brokenness that only Jesus could help them. And so I went and found myself another church, not to change churches, but they were offering this program, and you may remember it. It was really big in the 80s and 90s, and it was called Evangelism Explosion. Dr. James Kennedy from South Florida had been the pioneer of this program, and the sole purpose was to teach people how to share their faith. I think even still today, it is a missing key in many of our churches. But if you're going to fulfill the Great Commission, you have to come to a place where you yourself feel comfortable sharing your faith with other people. Over in the book of Revelation, there's a powerful scripture that I quote often, and it says this, that we will overcome by the blood of the Lamb, the word of our testimony, loving not our own lives even unto death. That means we love our brothers and sisters more than we love ourselves, right? So that's a servant's heart. That's a servant's attitude. And so, but the word of our testimony is what God has done for us. It's how he delivered us, how we received Jesus, how he's met our needs, how he just pours out his peace upon us, the goodness and blessing that it is just to have a relationship with him and to be able to call upon his name. But that's the word of our testimony. And what do people who give testimonies do? They testify. People want to hear your story. They want to hear your victory. They want to hear what you want to witness to them about. And so we have to become very comfortable and very quick to recognize when people need something from God. They don't need anything from us. They need him. They need Jesus. And I'll talk about this in weeks coming up, about being the kind of friend that always points people to the Word or to Jesus or to our Heavenly Father, so that we can become influential enough to lead them to the Lord. Hallelujah. That is it, friends. That's what we ought to be burning with fiery embers over every single day of our life. So I went to this church. It was a Baptist church, and I enrolled in this course there. And I think I went through it a couple of times, because they would teach you in a classroom setting, and then they would use their visitor cards for that week. And we would break up in teams of three, and we would go and do a visit. We'd visit this visitor. We'd go visit them at their home, and we would ask them, do you know Jesus? Have you made Jesus the Lord of your life? But in this class, we learned how to do that. There are things that are called springboard questions that open the door for someone to share their heart with you so that you can listen to what they need, and then you can have the opportunity to ask them a question. The greatest springboard question is, can I ask you a question? People will 99.9% of the time, I don't even know that I've ever had anybody tell me, no, you can't. But I suppose there's some people that might say no, but I've never had anybody say no to me, but can I ask you a question? Yes. Then their heart opens up and they're ready to receive. And so when their heart opens up, you can say, do you know the Lord? Here's another question that's really good. Could you use some peace in your life? Do you need some peace? Do you need comfort? Do you need to know that you're loved and accepted? Those are great questions. Most people are going to say yes to that. There opens another door then for you to say, that can only come and stay lasting in your life. The peace that surpasses all understanding, that will guard your heart and mind. It will never leave you when Jesus is the Lord of your life. And so you just gently, kindly, with the greatest of love, lead them right into the place where you can pray for them. Perhaps through the conversation, you realize that maybe they just need to see God move. You know, a great springboard for salvation is healing. And I know people who do that. They first, do you have pain in your body? Is something hurting physically or mentally? Is there something going on I can pray for you about? People want to be prayed for too. I spent 3 weeks in India many years ago on a missions trip. And I can tell you, before I went, in my prayer time, the Lord spoke these words to my heart very, very quietly. So this will be a journey of prayer. And oh boy, was it. So everywhere I went, people wanted me to pray. Muslims wanted me to pray for them. Hindus wanted me to pray for them. I was in the midst of a powerful presence of God in Seoul, South Korea, where I couldn't even pray a thing. I was like, God, I'm here. I want to pray something. And he was like, just sit and receive. I was there before I was in India. And I believe in that place in his presence, he just put in me everything I was going to need for India as I would walk out this journey of prayer with the people there. And so people want prayer. Healing is the dinner bell of the gospel. Healing is the children's bread, the scripture tells us. And so oftentimes when we pray for healing, you know, we don't put our faith in us. And they're healed in the name of Jesus. We just speak to the pain, tell it to go in Jesus' name. Father, holy, fill and flood them with your peace and your love. Wrap around them like a blanket. And guess what? He does. And then they're like, I want to know this, God. Why? Because they've had an experience. This is real. He is real. And so I went to this evangelism explosion because I wasn't getting what I needed in my church. They weren't empowering us to learn how to share our faith and then giving us opportunity to do it. And I think in those moments in the early 90s was when Charlana Kelly, this little girl who loved Jesus, decided that my life was going to be given to ministering to the less fortunate, number one, the widow and the orphan, doing mission work, but number two, gathering people around me who I could impart into that same heart that wanted to go and do the work of the ministry and then give them opportunity to do it. In the early 2000s, I was the head of a nonprofit where we did prison ministry, jail ministry, homeless ministry. We traveled the world and did ministry. Well, I did street ministry, and I had volunteers who volunteered to help me with all of that. And there was something going on almost every day of the week, except a few days when we were all in church. But we went out, and they had the opportunity then to share their experiences and to teach and train and disciple and to lay hands on the sick and to minister and do the work of the ministry. So even in these television programs, it's still my heart to see that come to pass for you. We may never sit in the same room together. I know there are people that watch this that we probably spend time together every single week, and praise God for that fellowship that we have together. But I want the same for you. I want you to settle the fact that you are a minister, you're called to the ministry, you're anointed for ministry. I want you to get comfortable with sharing your faith by way of sharing your testimonies. And I want you to understand how to ask a question that will lead people towards Christ and towards receiving Him as Lord and Savior. That's the greatest gift we can give anyone, friend. And it's the gift I want to give everyone. So this week I want to talk about the Great Commission. Of course I do, because we've been given a commission. We're all missionaries, we're all ministers, and we have a mission field. First, our family. Listen, you could gain the whole world and lose your family, and what have you done? Your family is your first ministry. And oftentimes you win your family by living your life before them. I know this. I live this because my father, who was a great scientist and an amazing man, even though he did not believe in the Lord Jesus Christ most of the years of his life, he taught me a love for the nations, and he gave me a love for all people. And that was God's purpose for him as my father, as what he would teach me in my life. He would later, in his latter year, his last year on this earth, he would have a visitation from an angel, and that angel was perhaps an angel unaware, showed up in the form of a nurse and spoke some things to him that opened his heart to the Lord, and he received Christ as Lord and Savior in his last days. And I praise God for that, because I'll tell you what, I prayed more for my daddy than I prayed for many people, cried more tears over my father than I have many people. So I have an experience there where I understand that family can sometimes be the toughest field. But with my own father, I learned that if I would just live my life before him, if he could see me feeding the hungry, taking care of the sick, praying for people, loving on people, being kind and generous to people, visiting widows, ministering to orphans, doing mission work outside of the United States of America, that was the greatest testimony that I could give to my father. And I saw the effects of that probably 5 years before he went on to heaven. I saw God moving in his heart and opening his eyes so that he could receive. He was a great man, a good man, and demonstrated some of the most beautiful qualities of Christ, but yet still did not know Christ as Savior and Lord. So, friend, I know your family can be a tough field, but sometimes just living your life is the best thing you can do for them. But do not hide your light under a bushel. Be out there, not crazy out there, but be willing to share your testimonies. Be willing to let them look in on your life and see your life. Sometimes persecution comes. A lot of the time persecution comes, but they're not rejecting us. They're rejecting God. And so we should just keep rejoicing over their salvation, thanking God for it. Faith says thank you in advance, and continue to do what we're doing. Now, today I want to go through three different accounts of the gospel out of the scripture. We're going to first look at Matthew. It's going to be Matthew 26, 18 through 20. And it reads like this. And Jesus came and said to them, "All authority in heaven and on earth has been given to me." Amen. Go therefore. In other words, I'm imparting my authority into you, and I'm telling you to go. Go in my name. Go therefore, make disciples of all nations, every tongue, every tribe, baptizing them in the name of the Father and of the Son and of the Holy Spirit, teaching them to observe all I have commanded you. And behold, I am with you always, to the end of the age. I love that. In Matthew's account of the Great Commission, he says, go make disciples, baptize them, and teach them. Hallelujah. You are called to do that. Look around you at the people that God has given you favor with in your sphere of influence. Those are the people that you should be discipling and teaching. Now, you don't have to have them come and sit down and teach them in a formal setting. You teach them by your daily living. You teach them by your testimonies, okay? So in Mark's account of the Great Commission, let's look at that. It says, go into all the world and preach the gospel to all creation. Whoever believes and is baptized will be saved. Hallelujah. But whoever does not believe will be condemned. And these signs will accompany those who believe. Notice it doesn't say these signs accompany the pastors. These signs accompany the evangelists. These signs will accompany the apostles. Right? Or the ministers. It doesn't say that. It says who believe. You are a believer. If you're a believer, you're already a minister of reconciliation. Paul talked about that, wrote about that in his second letter to the Corinthians, chapter 5. We're going to look at that in an upcoming episode. So he goes on to say, signs will accompany those who believe in my name, in the name of Jesus, all power and authority given in the name of Jesus. We've been given the authority of the name of Jesus. They will drive out demons. They will speak in new tongues. They will pick up snakes with their hands. And when they drink deadly poison, it will not hurt them at all. They will place their hands on the sick and they will get well, or they will recover, or they will be healed. Hallelujah. So we see in Mark's account, he's saying, preach the gospel. He's telling us that we're going to drive out demons. Signs are going to follow us. Drive out demons. Speak in new tongues. Seek after that gift. Just ask the Father to give it to you. It says if you ask for bread, he's not going to give you a snake. He's not going to give you a rock. Okay? If you want bread, he'll give you bread. If you ask him to give you the gift of tongues, he will give it to you. It's not scary. It's beautiful. It is accompanied by the peace of God. It's accompanied by the presence of God. It takes you into a new dimension, a new level of spiritual development where you're going to communicate with God on a whole new and much higher level. So don't be afraid. You don't have to do something weird in church to receive it. Many have received it during their own prayer times with the Father. They just pray and pray and pray, and then this language comes and it's beautiful. It's heavenly. It's glorious, friend, and you want it. So just pray and ask for God to give it to you. It says they're going to lay hands on the sick and they will recover. That's Mark's account of what Jesus said. Now let's look at Luke. Now Luke is interesting, his account, because Luke, who wrote, of course, his gospel, also wrote the book of Acts, where we see the day of Pentecost unfolding, where the fulfillment of what he wrote in his gospel letter is going to come to pass there. So in Luke's account, it's Luke 24, 46 through 49, and it is very prophetic of what is happening on the day of Pentecost. Luke wrote, this is what is written, the Messiah will suffer and rise from the dead on the third day, and repentance for the forgiveness of sins will be preached in his name to all nations. So here we are again, preaching the gospel to all nations. Beginning at Jerusalem, you are witnesses. What do witnesses do? They testify. They give their testimony. You will overcome by the blood of the Lamb and the word of your testimony, testifying about what God has done for you, what Jesus has done for the world. You will be witnesses of all these things. I am going to send you what my Father has promised. Okay, but stay in the city until you have been clothed or endued with power from on high. This is prophetic here about the day of Pentecost. And John, the disciple whom Jesus loved, who is also the disciple that wrote much about love in his latter epistles, he says, gives an account that from the cross, Jesus said this. Again, Jesus said, peace be with you. Hallelujah. As the Father has sent me, I am sending you. Friend, you are sent. If Jesus is your Lord, and I have no doubt he is, if he's not, we're going to take care of that at the end of this program. But if Jesus is your Lord, then you are a minister and you have been sent. You have been sent out to fulfill the Great Commission and you have been empowered by the Holy Spirit to do so. Hallelujah. That was John 20. 21. That was John 20:21. Now I want you to settle this in your heart. You're not waiting on permission. You've been commissioned. You don't need to be ordained or licensed. That's man's traditions. You have been ordained by God to do it. It's all who believe, right? To signs follow them that believe. Okay? Signs follow them that believe. The commission is about people. It's not about anything else, but the people that God is entrusting into your care for influence in your life. And people are everywhere. They're everywhere. Settle these things in your heart. People are in your home. They're next door. They're down the street. They're in the marketplace, at the post office, in the grocery store. They're on the job. They're in your church, because we know that sometimes unbelievers or people that haven't truly been born again still are coming to church. And they're in your city and they're beyond. So you have plenty of opportunity to fulfill the Great Commission. So here's some things that I want to share with you about what you need to do to pay attention to the people around you. First off, you need to be fully present. You have to be engaging in the moment that you're in. You cannot be walking around with your electronic device in your hand, looking at social media or reading your email when you're out amongst the people. You have another time that you can do that while you are alone, so that you are not disengaging from humanity. Friend, that is a good word right there. You have to also be bold and courageous. Why? Because sometimes, especially when we first start operating like this and living our life like this, sometimes it's a little fearful. We get afraid. I remember a time being in a grocery store, just clearly felt the Holy Spirit come upon me, point out a man to me and say, pray for him. And I ran around that whole grocery store trying to make up a bunch of excuses as to why I couldn't pray for that man in that grocery store. Went through the checkout line. Don't you know the man's right behind me? And I'm like, okay. I'll pray for him. Just let me get to the parking lot. So God is so gracious when we are so foolish. But anyway, I get out to the parking lot and don't you know, he's on the same row. Right there he is. And I go up to him and I tell him, listen, I don't know what's going on in your life, but I really felt like God wanted me to pray for you. The man bursts into tears. He has a daughter who's gravely ill, and he's going through all kinds of challenges in his own life. And I was able to pray for him and just impart into him how much God loved him and how he wanted to comfort him and give him peace in his time of trouble. And that man was so grateful. And I thought, Charlana, don't you ever do that again. What if that man had not been there in the parking lot? That was God's grace and mercy towards me, that he didn't let me forfeit that opportunity to pour God into him, to pour the Holy Spirit and the Son Jesus into him. And then listen, you're going to have to fall in love with people. And I'm just going to be real strong on this right now. And I'm going to say it again and again and again. There is absolutely no excuse for you not to love people. If you have said out of your mouth, I don't like people. People are a problem for me, or even worse than that, you need to repent. And you need to get in there, because God loves people. And if you have the heart of God, then God will give you a heart of love for people. And I have prayed sometimes when I recognized my heart was wrong towards individuals. I have actually asked God to give me his love for that person. And without fail, he always does. And without fail, that person ends up being a great blessing to me as I'm being a blessing to them. Hallelujah. So you've got to fall in love. Love is the key to everything. That you would love the Lord your God with all your heart, all your mind, all your soul, and all your strength. If you love Jesus, you're going to keep his commands. It's not going to be burdensome. You're going to be happy to live in that place of God's righteousness and God's way of doing and being, living in a place where you are walking with him continually and in communion with him as you go. That is the place of great blessing, and that's where you want to live. But friend, if you don't know Jesus as your Savior yet, today is your day. Anything I've talked about today is not for you, but I just say to you today, do you want some peace? Do you want unconditional love and acceptance? Do you want to have some comfort in the place that you are? Friend, those things only come through a relationship with the Lord Jesus Christ. Super simple. You just have to admit you're a sinner. I had to. I just admit I'm a sinner in need of salvation. and repent for your sins. Remember, we're baptizing them unto repentance. They've repented from their sins, and so we baptize them in water. But when we receive Christ as Savior, then the Holy Spirit and fire comes upon us as well. Don't fear those things. Those are supernatural, spiritual things that happen. The Holy Spirit is your teacher, leader, your guide. He will lead you into all truth. He's the Spirit of truth, and He's your comforter. He's the one who is going to help you through this life. And so we want Him active and energized in our life. But the prayer is, I'm a sinner. Father, forgive me of my sin. Jesus, I believe You're the Son of God, died for my sin, that the blood of Jesus has atoned for me. I receive Your salvation right now in Jesus' name, and I ask You to be my Lord. Come into my heart. Teach me. Lead me, Holy Spirit, and fill me with Your fire. I accept this call of God. I accept my commission into the Great Commission, and I want to follow You all the days of my life. In Jesus' name. Friend, if you prayed that prayer, then your name is written in the Lamb's Book of Life, and there's nothing else more glorious and joyful than that. Thank Him for that today. If you did pray, say that prayer, or you just want to connect with me, I'd love to hear from you. Go to my website, charlannakelly.org. Up across the top menu on the right is Ask Charlanna. 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I love you so much. Mark this day, mark this time, mark this channel, and return here next week to meet me again, where we're going to talk a little bit further about what that empowerment of the Holy Spirit looks like and how you can participate in it. I love you so dearly. Until we meet again, Godspeed and God bless.
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